Mercy. Watch, y'all sit down, sit down. I got to quit. I feel that one though, y'all. I feel that one. Can I tell y'all one of the problems? I don't try to get in church. I don't try to get in trouble too much, y'all. I try not to. Can I tell you the problem? Can I tell you why some people can't worship today? Because they watching their damage. They're surveying their snake bite. They want to see if they didn't finish what they started. They trying to see if it's going to affect you. They trying to see if you're poisoning your praise. They want to see if you're so wounded that you won't worship. They want to see if you're so messed up you won't do ministry. They want to see if you're so heartbroken you won't help. They want to see you be miserable when they done stuff. They done things for you. They done lied on you. They done treated you like a dog. And they trying to see, did it work? Did it help? Did it do it? They can't worship because they want. That's why they won't stop watching you, because they bit you and waiting on you to die. But they don't realize you keep getting fat. You keep on walking. You keeping your head up. You walking with your face up. You keep lifting your hands. You keep walking in faith. You keep walking in truth. God keep opening doors. God keep making ways, and they can't figure it out.

0: need to give God praise and say, Lord, thank you that it did not work. Thank you. They did not succeed. Somebody shout glory in this place. When God is on your side, there is no fear. For God has not given us the spirit of fear, but of power, love, and a sound mind. Yeah. Yeah. Yeah.
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3: 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Tell them it's going to be all right. KAYT. Got the gospel transmitting all day.
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Good evening, everybody. The weekend is here, baby. And your girl, Christy B, is in the building, ready to bring you the best in Southern Soul and R&B right here on your favorite radio station. I just brought you Labrado with Let Me Be Your Daddy. And now I've got something for all my country girls out there, wherever you're at. Here is a low-key country with I Met a Girl. So ladies, get ready to vibe with it.

0: I just brought you Cupid with What's Your Flavor, and baby, by now you ought to know exactly what flavor you like. Now let your girl Christy B take you down Lover's Lane for all my grown folks who know a little something about good love. Coming up next, I got Cadillac Man with Good Love. So turn it up, sit back, and let the music do what it do.
1: Good love.

it's the weekend, baby, and it's time to have a good time. And if you're ready to have a good time, then you are definitely in the right place right here on KAYTKQJO. So pull out your drink, get your sip on it, turn that volume up, because your girl Christy B is about to bring you a brand new single from the one and only Mississippi boy, Breeze Mr. Do Too Much. This one is called Half Steppin'. So let's get into it right here, right now on your favorite radio station.

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Thank y'all so much for tuning in and spending your Saturday night with me. I hope y'all join me again next week, same time, same place, where I'll be bringing you the best in Southern Soul and R&B to get your weekend started right. 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This is Christy B, your Southern Soul Mamacita, signing off.

0: today we decided to walk to school. 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We took a left on Raccoon Street.
1: Danny's
0: there were
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1: Distracted.
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1: 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Call up somebody. Tell them it's going to be all right. KAYT. Got the gospel transmitting all day.
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0: not bring down. To put on, to put down, to come on, to come down, and to bring down. These expressions all sound similar, but have distinctly different meanings. Let's examine some of these phrases with an eye towards clarification, shall we?
1: Well,
0: how about come on, to come on?
1: Yeah, coming on is like how you present yourself to the world out front. Or like in any given situation.
0: I'm afraid not.
1: Yeah, well, don't be afraid. I'll help. Like, if you're hip, you generally come on cool. If you get bugged, you know, like drug with a catch, you'll come on soft. Squares generally come on corny. Well, what can I think?
0: Corny, is that a hipsterism?
1: Yes, it is. It is if a hipster says it. The words change all the time. The old words keep coming back. Dig, if you know a cat is hip, he can say anything, man, like sounds or abba abba or read or bowdy. He has to be really hip. But you know that if he's not in that bag, it's cool. Anachronisms add a little color, you know. Like it's a gas to pick up on Rudy Ballybrick. Like, you know, stick one in between Miles and Ornette Coleman. But if that's your groove, babe, I mean, you're all-around bag, forget it. You know what I mean?
0: I see.

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1: It's gonna be all right.
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2: 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KAYT. 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
3: 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Unclench your jaw. 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

0: 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Believe it. 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
0: The place you want to be with that special one in your life. It's the music. It's time to get closer to your loved one. Experience the night vibe. Here on KAYT KQJO Alexandria, this is Lover's Groove.

We're like a romance in history. We have something real special. Something we'll always keep. I'm glad you were the one I met.

Good night, everybody. This is Greg Phillips. The People DJ has presented a program called Lover's Groove with the Adult Vibe for the adult lovers. I hope there was something you heard that was very entertaining to you. That's a way to get you in that zone weeknights from 9 p.m. until. 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
2: That's that grown folks love. 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

0: going all night long. It's overnights. 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
2: 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What's the name? Larvadane. The U.S. removed all of its B-1 bombers from the U.K.'s RAF Fairford Air Base, a decision made because of security concerns over suspected plots to attack the facility. The decision represents a shift for the U.S., which has used a military base northwest of London as a hub for launching bomber strikes in Iran. Until their recent departure, a dozen B-1s had been stationed at the base. The decision follows the arrest of six suspects in connection with a suspected attack on the base that U.S. and British officials said was foiled last week, and there were strong indications that Iran may have played a role in the incident, which was shrouded in mystery after the UK released the suspects on bail, but continued to investigate the situation. On Point Media News is brought to you by the Law Office of Malcolm Larvadane. What's the name? Larvadane. I'm Wade Hampton.
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12: Welcome back, everybody, to the OPT Network. It's time now for our OPT meditation intention and maybe just a thought for the day. 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When it comes to second chances of the heart, Rapides Regional Medical Center should be your first choice for heart care on a higher level. This morning's meditation says, we need to accept the difficulties and disciplines of life so as to fully share the common life of other people. Many things we must accept in life are not to be taken so much as being necessary for us personally as to be experienced in order that we may share in the sufferings and problems of humanity. We need sympathy and understanding. We must share many of the experiences of life in order to understand and sympathize with others. Unless we have been through the same experiences, we cannot understand other people or their makeup well enough to be able to help them.
13: Yeah, that's good. If we're going to serve others and help others, you know, we have to have our own experiences of what they're dealing with. That's why it's better. It's easy for us to help people that are dealing with things that we've gone through. It's easy for us it's hard for us to get on the level of people that are going through some things that we've never been through.
12: Right.
13: Right. That's why, you know, a lot of times in the addiction world, you know, a lot of people that are recovering from addictions, if you hadn't been addicted to something, you really can't help them. Now, you may be able to give them some words of wisdom or some comfort or things of life, but if you hadn't lived the experience that they've lived, very rarely are you going to be able to connect with them, because it's hard to understand what they deal with if you've never done it.
12: Right.
13: Because in your life, you're like, well, why they just won't stop?
12: Right.
13: And you don't really understand it. The same thing with a lot of sufferings in life. You know, a lot of people can't really comprehend the feelings that people are having or why they do what they do, or, you know, why don't they just not do that, or you know. And so what this meditation is saying is for us to be able to understand the difficulties and have the disciplines to deal with some of the things that people share and that we have, like, mm-hmm. Things in common. You know, we have to have lived some of those experiences. And that's why, you know, people say to young people, go out and get some experience, you know, go out and live a little. So you'll have a better understanding of how to deal with people who are dealing with the things that you're working with. You know, sometimes in a job, they'll say, hey, you know, go out and talk to people.
12: Mm-hmm.
13: Like if you're in the counseling business or a business, they'll tell you, go out and talk with some people that are out there having problems. Just kind of, you know, get a feel for how they talk, you know. And those are the types of things that gives us humility to deal with people, because we try to understand them more than being understood. So when we're trying to go out there and understand these problems and get a better knowledge of these problems and ask God to give us wisdom in how to deal with people with these problems, we're better able to deal with folks where they are,
12: mm-hmm.
13: right? A lot of times we just can't see to help.
12: Right.
13: You know, and some people don't have the humility or the compassion to see what people go through, and it'll cause you to seem insensitive or mm-hmm. like you don't care because you just don't understand.
12: Right. And we were having this conversation a couple few days ago, you and I, before this meditation came up. And I was saying that people who have never been married shouldn't give, right. should be, I'm not going to say you shouldn't give advice, but I'll right. say this. You should be very careful
13: right.
12: giving advice to somebody who is married if you've
13: That's
12: never
13: an excellent example.
12: If you've never been married, yeah. right? And people do it all the time, and they'll preface it with, well, I know I'm not married, but. And anytime I have to say but, myself personally, and I'm just learning this, so I don't have it down packed either. But anytime I have to say but, I might need to just either not say it or roll it back, because that means that I'm speaking on something that I think, but I don't really have the real experience,
13: right.
12: you know, to talk about that thing.
13: Right.
12: And if you and this, I think that this is a word for somebody, because we were just having this conversation.
13: Yes.
12: You cannot, if you've not been married, even if you see your friend going through, even if you think you know the right answers, you still don't have an understanding about what it is to be married if you've never been married. And so we have to be careful giving advice to anybody on anything
13: right.
12: unless we have some lived experience. And even with my lived experiences, I have to say, this is what I did. This is what worked for me. This is how I got through it.
13: Right.
12: You know?
13: Right. Yeah. I get it wholeheartedly. You just have to be extremely cautious, because everybody is right in their own mind.
12: Right.
13: Right. Like, you know, and if you've not had a lived experience to understand what somebody's going through, you may think it's one way and it's something totally different.
12: Right.
13: Because you've never lived it. And even if you have lived it, you still have to be very careful.
12: Right.
13: Because a lot of times there could be different circumstances in a situation that causes it to be very different.
12: Right.
13: Even though it looks the same.
12: Right.
13: Right. So, you know, sensitivity, listening to people, trying to be understanding, trying to be, you know, having humility and compassion for people is how you help people and be of service to people.
12: Mm-hmm.
13: And it's very important that we have those recipes. You know, you just got to have those things. You have to be a good listener, because some people can help people that's never even gone through a situation.
12: Mm-hmm.
13: Because of the fact that God has blessed them with ears to hear, eyes to see what's really being said and done, you know. But sometimes we're sort of insensitive to things that we've never gone through. And we may think it's one way and it's completely different.
12: Right.
13: And we start giving advice based on that, and we'll give somebody the wrong advice.
12: Right.
13: You see what I'm saying? Based on something we think we know.
12: And then I like what the meditation says is that, you know, we go through these experiences and these sufferings and problems of humanity, and God is always, we're always going through things. And, you know, people always say, well, you see the glory, but you don't know my story, or you know, there's no testimony without the test. And all of those things are true. And I think that, like you said, when we go through these things that others are going through or they will go through, every situation, even in death, if you've lost a loved one, and people say this all the time, I know what you're going through. The circumstances are always just, you know, even if they're just slightly different.
13: Right.
12: But it gives us a heart for that person and what they're going through. And even in marriage, all of our challenges in marriage are, some of them are just very much the same. But even in their sameness, there are some differences. And so we can share our experience, our life, and our hope in how we got through. And maybe that will be a blessing to the person who's going through. And I think that this is what the meditation is saying to us this morning, yeah, DC.
13: I think so too, Corlett. I think it's just, you know, be careful.
12: Be careful.
13: You know, because you can lead somebody on the wrong path and cause real detriment to their life if, you know, if we just don't have a knowledge of what we're talking about.
12: Mm-hmm. And here's how the meditation says we can pray about it. It says, I pray that I may accept everything that comes my way as a part of life. I pray that I may make use of it in helping other people. And sometimes that helping, DC, is just sharing our story.
13: Right. Absolutely.
12: You know, and when you share your story.
13: Right. People can glean from it.
12: Right.
13: You know, and you're just telling them the truth about what you did and what you lived. And then they can see in there what they take, what they want. Like Uncle New used to say, take it buffet style. Mm-hmm. Take what you want, leave the rest. You know, you can take out of their somebody else's story what can help you. That's good.
12: There it is. 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

0: with a rare degenerative eye disease that would eventually steal her eyesight. It was more than just a turning point in her life, and here's why. Her dreams of becoming a commercial artist and cartoonist quickly faded, and her words and music really replaced the canvas that would have been her palette for artistry. She has now put in more than 25 years as a speaker, an advocate for God and women, and an author who has written amazing books that really make us think about how we're living our lives and what we should be doing to find, walk in and work in our passion. Her book this morning is called, quite simply, Me, Myself, and Lies. What do you say when you talk to yourself? All the way from Springfield, Missouri, Jennifer Rothschild joins us again on the OPT Network. Jennifer, good morning and welcome back.
1: Well, good morning. Thanks. I'm so glad to be with you again.
0: You know, Jennifer, you are just an inspiration in and of yourself, because so many people would have looked at the challenge that you faced as a young girl and would have used that as a reason not to push forward and not to really live and walk out your passion and purpose. Talk about how you started to put the pen to paper and begin to write these amazing words that would change not only your life, but the lives of the people that would ultimately read your books.
1: Well, you know, all of us, I think, have a million reasons every day that we could choose to quit or sit it out. I mean, life can be hard and stuff happens, and sometimes we think that, you know, just our faith is not nearly as strong as our sense of fatigue. And I think for me, blindness does that. Someone else who's listening right now, it could be a difficult relationship. It could be a physical disease. I mean, there's just stuff that makes life harder to pull off. And so there are lots of reasons that we'll want to quit. But for every reason we have to want to quit, there's a million more reasons to persevere. Mm-hmm. Because God has something better and bigger for us that is far greater than what we see just with loss or with sadness or with frustration. And so for me, in blindness, I think it's such an interesting irony that God used blindness to help me to really see potential, to see hope, to see that life is bigger and brighter than just what we are presented with in our sorrow on a daily basis. And so God, who is our Redeemer, has redeemed blindness, has redeemed that loss, and given me, you know, turned it into, instead of this pit of despair, he's turned it into like this wellspring from which I can draw these beautiful truths and life lessons. And he's given me, therefore, the opportunities then to put this truth into books, into speaking, into conferences, so that what he's given me I can also give to other women who may have those feelings on days, I just want to quit, I don't think I'm strong enough for this, because he who has begun a good work in all of us, he will carry it to completion, that we can do all things through Christ who strengthens us. And that's what I want women to experience also.
0: Wow. And isn't that ironic that you use the word see almost literally, because you really can't see, but it's almost like when you read your books, we can see you see even though you can't see.
1: Do you know, it's funny, Carlette. The first book I wrote, Lessons I Learned in the Dark, the editor said to me, I'm a little confused because you tell these stories like you can see what's happening. And I think it's because I used to be able to see. I could see well until I was 15. Mm-hmm. That's when I lost my sight to a disease called retinitis pigmentosa. And so my mind and my imagination is still extremely visual. Mm-hmm. But no, my eyes can't see, but I think it's a beautiful gift from God that I can still see perfectly well in my imagination.
0: I love it. And so the book, Me, Myself, and Lies, really speaks volumes. I don't have to ask you why you wrote it, because every single woman and every single person gets in their head. And if you're not putting in the absolute right things, we will believe those lies. But you use a metaphor that every single woman can understand. You talk about the closet. and how the

0: closet really relates to the things that we are saying and that we pack into our brains. Talk a little bit about that.
1: Well, you know, Carlette, whatever you're wearing, and I'm sure you look smashing, my sister, whatever you're wearing right now is something you got from your closet probably this morning, right?
0: Absolutely.
1: So that's the same thing with our thoughts, okay? We all have what I call a thought closet, and it's that place in our mind where we've stored away all these things we say to ourselves. You know, like, you're not good enough, you're not smart, you're not capable, they don't like you, whatever it may be. We say that to ourselves. We store it away in our thought closets, and then we wardrobe our lives with what we have stored away in our thought closet. So if you're walking around today with a sense of you're clothed in defeat, or you're clothed in bitterness, it's likely because you have stored away in your thought closet untruths. Lies like I can't do anything right, or life isn't fair, and therefore you've clothed your life, you've wardrobed your life with defeat or bitterness. And so that's why we want to put truth in our thought closets, so that our lives are wardrobed with the truth and the peace and the joy of the Lord. And boy, that looks good on everybody, doesn't it?
0: Absolutely. And so when did the idea of the thought closet and what we wardrobe, when did that come to you, and how did you put those two things together? Because I thought that that was absolutely incredible.
1: Well, I remember having a bad morning, and it was like one of many bad mornings I had had in a row. My kids were young, and I remember when I woke up that morning, before my feet even hit the floor, I was bombarding myself with just self-slander, you know. You can't do anything right. You're not giving enough attention to your two-year-old. You should have disciplined your teenager differently. You're ignoring your husband. Why'd you say that to your friend? And on and on. And I remember dragging into the kitchen, got the kids breakfast, got them off to school, and then I sat down at my kitchen table with a cup of Earl Grey, and I remember just asking the Lord, what is wrong with me? What is wrong with me? And it was as if I heard the Lord say, until you learn to control your thoughts, your thoughts will control you. And the best way to control your thoughts is to begin to monitor and change what you say to yourself. And that's when the Lord just began to paint this picture for me of all this stuff I had stored away in my mind, like in my thought closet. And that's why I was wardrobed with such defeat. So he began to take me on this journey of how to clean out the closet, get rid of the lies, and fill my thought closet with truth instead.
0: So here's what I want to go back to, because this is so powerful. Until you learn to control your thoughts will control you. And I have said, Jennifer, on this show, and especially on radio, more often than not, sometimes we look at the things that are our adversaries. Sometimes we call them haters. Sometimes we call them jealous people. We call them a lot of things. But until we can climb up into the high place of our mind and begin to change what we are thinking and saying about and to ourselves, we'll never really control our thought life. I've got to get a break here. But when we come back, I want to talk about acknowledging those thoughts and then starting to replace them. Stay on point. We're back right after this.
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2: 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Our goal is to encourage, uplift, and enlighten you, one conversation at a time.
0: Welcome back, everybody, to the OPT Network. This is an absolute must-hear conversation, especially for those women who know that they know that they know that they struggle with coming out of their head. Our guest this morning is Jennifer Rothschild, and the book is called Me, Myself, and Lies, What to Say When You Talk to Yourself. Before we went to the break, Jennifer, I was talking about really that the landfill, that battlefield, that's the mind. You know, it doesn't matter what others are saying to us because we're saying such harsh and cruel things about ourselves. And so for those people who know this but really didn't think that there was a solution to change it, you talked to some very interesting women in the book, and you said to them, do you talk to yourself? What are you saying to yourself? And they said what to you?
1: Well, here's what I loved about that. I did. I asked ladies who so many of us have followed in ministry and read their books. You know, Lisa Turkers. We've listened to Lara Story's music, Meredith Andrews. We've laughed with Shonda Pierce and Patsy Claremont. So we know these women, and we look at them and think, you have got your act together.
0: Yes.
1: And what they say is, no, they don't. They have to fight this battle every day also. And so they give us some really good tools. And I'll share with you something I learned from Patsy Claremont mm-hmm. that has truly helped me. In fact, I'll sum it up into three R's, Carlette, okay? So she said when it comes to talking to herself, she does the first R, which is recognize. Recognize what you're saying to yourself.
0: Mm-hmm.
1: You know, imagine right now that someone you love or respect could read your mind and hear what you're saying to yourself.
0: Right.
1: Would you be embarrassed? You know,
0: yeah.
1: And so that probably means you're not speaking truth to yourself.
0: Mm-hmm.
1: And once you recognize that something's not true, then you go to the second R, which is to refuse. You refuse that lie. You don't let it in your thought closet. 2 Corinthians 10 says you hold every thought captive until it obeys Christ. I like to think of it as you hold that thought captive at the door of your thought closet, and you choke the life out of it, and you say, you are not coming in my brain.
0: Right.
1: I do not receive you until you agree with truth, which leads you to the third R, which is replace. Replace that lie with the truth. You know, for me, Carlette, I used to be a name caller, terrible name caller. If I did something I didn't think was good, I'd say, Jennifer, you're such an idiot.
0: Mm-hmm.
1: Well, that's a lie. So now when I go to, and when I start to say that to myself, I refuse it. I hold that lie. I make it obey Christ. The truth is, I'm not an idiot. I'm the workmanship of Christ, Ephesians 2. So I replace that lie with the truth, and then I let that in my thought closet, and I'm wardrobed with the confidence that I should have as a daughter of the King.
0: Absolutely. And this is going to take some organization in our closet about reorganizing. But here's a point that I really want to make, because I can feel somebody saying this. You're not really opening up your mouth and saying these things. Sometimes you are, but it's even deeper than that, because you're saying them to yourself without even opening your mouth. And you're,
1: yeah, it's like
0: right
1: into your own soul.
0: Yeah, and it's going deep into your soul. But here's the thing that I think is critical, Jennifer. If you don't understand who you are and whose you are, and what whose you are says about you, that you're fearfully and wonderfully made, that you are his workmanship. If you don't have something to replace that with, then you'll keep playing these recordings. Because see, this is great in theory, but you've got to have enough of what God says about you in you to pull it up. To say, you know, all of these things that he says about you. So how do you help those people that don't have a whole lot of that?
1: Well, here's what we do. We go, just like when we go to get, you know, our wardrobe, we go shopping, right?
0: Right.
1: Well, we go to truth to fill our thought closet. And the truth is in the Word of God. That is the truth that we speak. It's not a feeling. It's the fact of Scripture that we speak. So in Me, Myself, and Lies, I actually have a place in the book where I have a list of all these I am statements that you can stock in your thought closet. I call it truth to hang in your thought closet.
0: Yes.
1: And here's the thing. You can always be aware that when you're speaking statements of truth and identity, they will always begin with the words, I am. They don't begin with the words, I feel. A lot of lies begin with the words, I feel. And so that's a really good trigger for you to pay attention to. If you're doing a lot of, I feel like such a loser, well, chances are that's not going to be truth following I feel.
0: Right.
1: It's only truth that follows I am that comes from Scripture.
0: Oh,
1: and we get the truth
0: good.
1: Of who we are from who God is.
0: That is so good. Because how many times have you heard another woman say, I just don't feel the presence of God, or I don't feel like he's speaking to me, or I don't feel like I'm moving forward in the process. And if we hang our hats on how we feel, we will never move along on this journey, because you will always be encapsulated by how you feel.
1: Exactly. And feelings don't always tell us the truth. But here's the thing. When you think God never, when God identified himself, he said, I am that I am.
0: Mm-hmm.
1: God is not I feel. God is I am.
0: Mm-hmm.
1: And so when we're looking to truth, we're looking to I am. not I feel. Mm-hmm. And therefore, we land on the I am of who he is, therefore who we are, and not how we feel.
0: And so this is why I love your book, Jennifer, because it helps those babies that may not have enough in the tank to combat what is happening in their head. And so when you go to the book and you read through the book and you look at all of these successful women, even if you don't know them, you can go in and you can Google who they are and you can see the success that they have. And they're open and honest enough to say, you know what? I've struggled with that too. And I don't think anybody ever licks it. Those thoughts never really go away. I think they fade to black, but they're always looking for an opportunity to jump out and hinder your thought process.
1: Well, yeah, I don't think we can totally ever erase them, but I think we can bury them under so much truth that they barely have a chance to breathe. And here's part of the way, you do that is this principle of what you feed grows and what you starve dies.
0: Mm-hmm.
1: So if we continue to feed the truth and starve the lies, then the lies don't have a fighting chance. And the truth will just grow and flourish and blossom in our lives.
0: Mm-hmm. And you talk about, you write in the book, that the average woman uses approximately 25,000 words a day.
1: Yeah.
0: And that only includes the ones that, of course, researchers have recorded. And so we are using a lot of words. We're probably using even more than that. The question is, how are we using those 25,000+ words?
1: Mm. Yeah, we've got to be women who know the truth so we can speak the truth. Because here's the thing, we convince ourselves of what we say. I mean, well, as Proverbs says, as a man thinks, or as a woman thinks, so is he or she. There's an Anglican pastor named John Stott, and I love this quote. This is what he said. He said, if you sow, as in plant, you know, if you plant, if you sow a thought, you will reap an action.
0: Mm-hmm.
1: If you sow an action, you'll reap a habit. If you sow a habit, you'll reap a character.
0: Mm-hmm.
1: And if you sow character, you will reap your destiny.
0: Mm.
1: So in other words, you can connect the destiny that you're living right now to the thoughts that you are thinking right now. That's why it's so critical that we line up our thoughts with God's thoughts. He's given us the mind of Christ. So we need to think on his truth and dwell on those things.
0: Mm-hmm. And so for you, Jennifer, you know, you've dealt with blindness and you've dealt with all of the things or deal with all of the things that come along with that. Everybody has their own blind side, so to speak, their own insecurities. How do you help women to get into the practice of understanding that this is the lie that I've told myself, but this is not who I am? You're so much more than your sight. Of course, that's easy for me to say because I'm sitting here looking, you know, looking at you and looking at all of the things that I want to see, but you're so much more than that, and we are so much more than our insecurities.
1: Yeah. Well, I think it all, you know, for me, it's a daily thing, and I think for all women, I don't care how spiritual that woman is that you admire, it's daily for her. It's a daily discipline that just like you wake up and you look in the mirror to make sure your hair looks good and put on your lipstick, you got to look in the mirror of God's Word every single day and see exactly who you are. Otherwise, you forget because the lies are loud and the voice of our culture screams, and sometimes it can scream louder. It can be louder than the voice of truth. That's why we look in the mirror of his word every single day. I mean, scripture tells us that we put on that armor every single day.
0: Yes.
1: And that's what I have to do because the enemy knows how to get us. And he's going to get us where we're vulnerable. And that's why we got to have on the breastplate of righteousness. We got to put on the helmet of salvation. We got to hold up the sword of the Spirit because that's the only offensive weapon we own. And the sword of the Spirit is the Word of God. I wish I could give you an easy formula, but the truth is we got to be women of the Word who are in the Word, who know the Word, and who fight the enemy with the Word. That's the only way we're going to walk in victory.
0: Indeed. Let me get a break, but we'll be back with more right after this.
12: Thank you.
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0: Welcome back, everybody, to the OPT Network. Our guest this morning is author, speaker, and just an amazing human being that is on the front lines of helping women be all that they can be. Her name is Jennifer Rothschild. Her book is called Me, Myself, and Lies. What did it say when you talk to yourself? And one of the people that you went into their thought closet was Stormy O'Mardian. And we had Stormy on our show some time ago. She is the author of The Power of Praying Wife and all of the praying books. And talk about what that conversation was like, because she had a lot of things stored up in her closet. Mm.
1: She did. A lot of potential for anger. So what I do in Me, Myself, and Lies is I went through Scripture and I found places where people in Scripture talk to themselves, right? Because we're not the only ones. And so one of the passages I found was how David said to his soul to be still, and his soul to calm down, basically. Mm-hmm. And so, I, you know, we all deal with anger. Lots of us have anger in our thought closets. And so Stormy O'Mardian has all the reasons in the world to deal with that, because she grew up with an abusive mother who literally locked her in the closet, and just such rejection, such an opportunity for bitterness and anger. And so I asked her, how do you deal with that? How do you get that anger out of your thought closet? Because, you know, a lot of people right now are hearing my voice saying, mm-hmm, I know exactly what that means.
0: Right.
1: And so Stormy talked about forgiveness and how the Lord led her to be able to speak forgiveness to her mother, even after her mother had passed away, to constantly forgive her. And she talked about the powerful, how that's such a chain breaker, because forgiveness doesn't make the other person right, but forgiveness makes us free. And when we're really free, then we don't have to hold on to anger or our rights or how we wish things had turned out differently. And so this way I think of it, Carlette, it's like we've all got these little embers in our thought closet, these little teeny-weeny fires.
0: Right.
1: No matter how peaceful you are, you got the fire.
0: Right.
1: And so if just the right things are thrown on that fire, it's going to ignite. I call them either gasoline words or water words. And lots of us speak gasoline words to our soul. Life shouldn't be this way. That wasn't fair. I shouldn't be treated like this. And we throw gasoline on the fire, and then it ignites in this fire of anger or bitterness or despair or defeat. And God wants us to throw water words into our thought closet. Mm. The water of his word, which are words of grace and peace and truth and forgiveness. And then we've got a thought closet that is full of peace, and our countenance reflects that kind of peace.
0: Mm. And I think what you said is so powerful. Forgiveness doesn't mean that the other person was right. And that's where we miss it. Because when we forgive, we feel like for some reason we are saying that we were not right, or we think we're absolving,
1: yeah,
0: you know, the wrong that was done to us. But really, until we forgive, we really always throw the gas on the fire.
1: We do. And we're the ones who get burned up.
0: Right.
1: We really are. We're the ones who it really hurts.
0: Yeah. And, you know, when I talk to Stormy, you would think, you know, she could have lived a life of bitterness. Her mother locked her in the closet. She was never affirmed by her family. And you know that there are people that are listening and watching right now, Jennifer, that were never affirmed by their folks, that never treated them with love and affection. And so that has created a lifetime of that woman not being good enough, not being smart enough, not being lovable enough, not being skinny enough, not being enough. And so as I read the book, with the metaphor of the closet, I'm looking in my closet and I'm seeing all of the things that are there. And then I'm seeing, okay, I got to push all of this stuff back, all of these clothes, and I got to push them together. And then I have to start making room for some of these new things, these new thoughts, so that now when I'm going through to look for what I'm going to put on, when I look for that, then I'll have something different to put on.
1: Amen. Well, I mean, think of it this way. If somebody in, you know, in your life, it could be a spouse, it could be a parent, but someone who has influence, if they went to the dumpster and they picked out a stinky, smelly, stained, ugly shirt and said, here, I got this for you. I want you to wear this. I mean, you think, what in the world? That's crazy. But that's what we do with their words. When someone who has influence over us says something to us that is unkind or untrue, for whatever reason, we think we got to put that in our thought closet and wardrobe our life with it. And I think sometimes that's why we do inventory, like you said, in the thought closet. And we think, wait a minute, how'd that get there?
0: Right.
1: That's not true. I don't like that. That doesn't fit. And I'm throwing it out, and I'm going to wear truth instead.
0: Exactly. That doesn't fit. And here's the thing that I think is going to be a great takeaway from this book as well, is that we are not, as women, most of us, have never really dealt with and understood self-empathy. We can empathize for everyone else, but we don't have enough self-love to empathize with oneself. And I think until we start to do that, we're going to continue this vicious cycle of lying to ourselves.
1: Yeah, for me, because, you know, I tend to be kind of hard on myself, I've had to literally start asking myself some questions. Jennifer, would you talk this way? Would you treat this way, do this to your child or to someone you love or even to a stranger? Mm-hmm. Would you have this level of grace? And so I've had to almost sometimes tell myself to treat myself like I would treat my child who I love. Mm-hmm. And when I do that, that helps shift my view of who I am to God, and it makes it easier for me to recognize when I'm being unkind to myself and need to treat myself the way my father would want me to be treated.
0: Mm-hmm. And this indeed is not something that's going to happen overnight, because however old you are, you know, it has been ingrained there and it has festered, and it's like that root that you talk about, and it's grown and it's been watered by our very own thoughts. And one of the things that you write about is to be at rest. Oh, my soul. And I think that until you can really rest, just really rest,
1: well,
0: you never
1: really
0: get there.
1: And the thing is, when we rest in the Lord, then we don't, it reduces the size of our own issues. I call it of our letter I. I mean, if you think about it, Carlette, if you have the word rest, R-E-S-T, and you have the word resist, R-E-S-I-S-T. Mm-hmm. The only letter in resist that is not in the word rest is I. Mm-hmm. You know, I don't like me. I don't think I should be treated this way. I. When we really live with a big letter I, we are resisting the grace and the rest that the Lord gives us just to be who he made us to be and to find our identity and our safety in him.
0: Mm-hmm. I think it's one of those ideas that we really have to begin to open up and talk about and expose. Because see, what happens is that most of the lies that are festering in our heads, you never tell them, you never verbalize them. And that's how they keep you in bondage. Because nobody knows the lies that you're telling yourself except for yourself.
1: Well, it's true. I literally, and I think that's such a good point, because what we keep in isolation has an opportunity to grow in the dark. But what we expose to the light usually cannot survive. And so I will literally go into my thought closet, and I sometimes go into my physical closet just to help me kind of visualize this.
0: Right.
1: And I will literally put my hand on a shirt. Do I like this? Does this fit? And I will remind myself of certain things. If I'm really struggling with anger or with low self-regard, and I will literally think of those things. Does this fit? Is this true? No. Help me, Lord, to remove this from my thought closet and to replace it with the truth. And I think sometimes we just have to do those kind of things over and over to keep our closet fresh and clean and wear the truth of who we are.
0: Absolutely. And the closet has, for me, in my mind, Jennifer, it has so many meaningful ideologies. Our prayer closet, our closet, our thought closet. It is so big. But here's the thing that I think to really break the ice on every single person that is lying to themselves, and I've been doing it for the last several years, you shame, and tell the truth. And when you tell on that thing, it's going to be hard at first, but the more you expose it, the less power that it has.
1: Amen. And I think sometimes, too, just as you talk to yourself silently, I mean, people know you do it, so go ahead and talk to yourself out loud, and then everybody, including the enemy, can hear it. When you say, no, that is not true about me, I don't receive it, I reject that in the name of Jesus. I am not an idiot. I'm the workmanship of Christ. People may look at you funny, but who cares?
0: Absolutely.
1: If that's what it takes to break that chain and expose the lie for what it is, it can't survive the more you expose it.
0: And practice, practice, practice. Once again, the book is called Me, Myself, and Lies. If you've been lying to yourself, you certainly want to connect with this book. What to say when you talk to yourself? Jennifer, tell people how they can connect with you and how they can get the book.
1: Well, you can find me on jenniferrothschild.com or, of course, on Facebook. But I actually have a book page for Me, Myself, and Lies that has some extra resources. You can print out 10 truths about you that you can hang in your thought closet. Find extra resources. It's called Me, Myself, and Lies.us. Me, Myself, and Lies.us. But you can also find that on JenniferRothschild.com.
0: Jennifer, as always, it's enlightening and such a great pleasure. Thank you so much for sharing.
1: Oh, me too. Loved it. Bless you, Carlette. Thanks.
0: Love you too. Hey, everybody, stay on point. We're back right after this.
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20: On Point Media News is brought to you by the Law Office of Malcolm Larvadane. What's the name? Larvadane. The U.S. removed all of its B-1 bombers from the U.K.'s RAF Fairford Air Base, a decision made because of security concerns over suspected plots to attack the facility. The decision represents a shift for the U.S., which has used a military base northwest of London as a hub for launching bomber strikes in Iran. Until their recent departure, a dozen B-1s had been stationed at the base. The decision follows the arrest of six suspects in connection with a suspected attack on the base that U.S. and British officials said was foiled last week, and there were strong indications that Iran may have played a role in the incident, which was shrouded in mystery after the UK released the suspects on bail, but continued to investigate the situation. On Point Media News is brought to you by the Law Office of Malcolm Larvadane. What's the name? Larvadane. I'm Wade Hampton.
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0: Welcome back, everybody, to the OPT Network. It's time now for our OPT Meditation Intention. 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When it comes to second chances of the heart, Rapides Regional Medical Center should be your first choice for heart care on a higher level. This morning's meditation says, we need to accept the difficulties and disciplines of life so as to fully share the common life of other people. Many things we must accept in life are not to be taken so much as being necessary for us personally as to be experienced in order that we may share in the sufferings and problems of humanity. We need sympathy and understanding. We must share many of the experiences of life
4: in order to understand and sympathize with others. Unless we have been through the same experiences, we cannot understand other people or their makeup well enough to be able to help them.
5: Yeah, that's good. If we're going to serve others and help others, you know, we have to have our own experiences of what they're dealing with. That's why it's better. It's easy for us to help people that are dealing with things that we've gone through. It's easy for us it's hard for us to get on the level of people that are going through some things that we've never been through.
4: Right.
5: Right. That's why, you know, a lot of times in the addiction world, you know, a lot of people that are recovering from addictions, if you hadn't been addicted to something, you really can't help them. Now, you may be able to give them some words of wisdom or some comfort or things of life, but if you hadn't lived the experience that they've lived, very rarely you're going to be able to connect with them, because it's hard to understand what they deal with if you've never done it.
4: Right.
5: Because in your life, you're like, well, why they just won't stop?
4: Right.
5: And you don't really understand it. The same thing with a lot of sufferings in life. You know, a lot of people can't really comprehend the feelings that people are having or why they do what they do, or, you know, why don't they just not do that, or you know. And so what this meditation is saying is for us to be able to understand the difficulties and have the disciplines to deal with some of the things that people share in that we have, like,
4: mm-hmm.
5: Things in common. You know, we have to have lived some of those experiences. And that's why, you know, people say to young people, go out and get some experience, you know, go out and live a little. So you'll have a better understanding of how to deal with people who are dealing with the things that you're working with. You know, sometimes in a job, they'll say, hey, you know, go out and talk to people.
4: Mm-hmm.
5: Like if you're in the counseling business or a business, they'll tell you, go out and talk with some people that are out there having problems. Just kind of, you know, get a feel for how they talk, you know. And those are the types of things that gives us humility to deal with people, because we try to understand them more than being understood. So when we're trying to go out there and understand these problems and get a better knowledge of these problems and ask God to give us wisdom in how to deal with people with these problems, we're better able to deal with folks where they are.
4: Mm-hmm.
5: Right? A lot of times we just can't see to help.
4: Right.
5: You know, and some people don't have the humility or the compassion to see what people go through, and it'll cause you to seem insensitive or mm-hmm. like you don't care, because you just don't understand.
4: Right. And we were having this conversation a couple few days ago, you and I, before this meditation came up. And I was saying that people who have never been married shouldn't give, right. should be, I'm not going to say you shouldn't give advice, but I'll right. say this. You should be very careful
5: right.
4: giving advice to somebody who is married if you've
5: That's
4: never,
5: an excellent example.
4: If you've never been married, mm-hmm. right? And people do it all the time, and they'll preface it with, well, I know I'm not married, but. And anytime I have to say, but, myself personally, and I've just learned, I'm just learning this, so I don't have it down packed either. But anytime I have to say, but, I might need to just either not say it or roll it back, because that means that I'm speaking on something that I think, but I don't really have the real experience,
5: right.
4: you know, to talk about that thing.
5: Right.
4: And if you, and this, I think that this is a word for somebody, because we were just having this conversation.
5: Yes.
4: You cannot, if you've not been married, even if you see your friend going through, even if you think you know the right answers, you still don't have an understanding about what it is to be married if you've never been married. And so we have to be careful giving advice to anybody on anything
5: right.
4: unless we have some lived experience. And even with my lived experiences, I have to say, this is what I did. This is what worked for me. This is how I got through it.
5: Right.
4: You know?
5: Right. Yeah. I get it wholeheartedly. You just have to be extremely cautious because everybody is right in their own mind.
4: Right.
5: Right. Like, you know, and if you've not had a lived experience to understand what somebody's going through, you may think it's one way and it's something totally different.
4: Right.
5: Because you've never lived it. And even if you have lived it, you still have to be very careful.
4: Right.
5: Because a lot of times there could be different circumstances in a situation that causes it to be very different.
4: Right.
5: Even though it looks the same.
4: Right.
5: Right. So, you know, sensitivity, listening to people, trying to be understanding, trying to be, you know, having humility and compassion for people is how you help people and be of service to people.
4: Mm-hmm.
5: And it's very important that we have those recipes. You know, you just got to have those things. You have to be a good listener because some people can help people that's never even gone through a situation because of the fact that God has blessed them with ears to hear, eyes to see what's really being said and done, you know. But sometimes we're sort of insensitive to things that we've never gone through. And we may think it's one way and it's completely different.
4: Right.
5: And we start giving advice based on that and we'll give somebody the wrong advice.
4: Right.
5: You see what I'm saying? Based on something we think we know.
4: And then I like what the meditation says is that, you know, we go through these experience and these sufferings and problems of humanity, and God is always, we're always going through things. And, you know, people always say, well, you see the glory, but you don't know my story, or, you know, there's no testimony without the test. And all of those things are true. And I think that, like you said, when we go through these things that others are going through or they will go through, every situation, even in death, if you've lost a loved one, and people say this all the time, I know what you're going through. The circumstances are always just, you know, even if they're just slightly different,
5: right?
4: But it gives us a heart for that person and what they're going through. And even in marriage, all of our challenges in marriage are, some of them are just very much the same, but even in their sameness, there are some differences. And so we can share our experience, our life, and our hope in how we got through. And maybe that will be a blessing to the person who's going through. And I think that this is what the meditation is saying to us this morning, yeah, DC.
5: I think so too, Corlett. I think it's just, you know, be careful.
4: Be careful.
5: You know, 'cause you can lead somebody on the wrong path and cause real detriment to their life if... you know, if we just don't have a knowledge of what we're talking about.
4: Mm-hmm. And here's how the meditation says we can pray about it. It says, I pray that I may accept everything that comes my way as a part of life. I pray that I may make use of it in helping other people. And sometimes that helping, DC, is just sharing our story.
5: Right. Absolutely.
4: You know? And when you share your story.
5: Right. People can glean from it.
4: Right.
5: You know, and you're just telling them the truth about what you did and what you live. And then they can see in there what they take, what they want. Like Uncle New used to say, take it buffet style. Mm-hmm. Take what you want, leave the rest. You know, you can take out of their somebody else's story what can help you. That's good.
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9: Welcome back, everybody, to the OPT Network. 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
10: Good morning.
9: So, Centoya, I want to take you back to the little girl who had, from all intents and purposes, this picture-perfect life growing up in those very early days. Take me back to, you know, those early years in your life.
10: So I was adopted at a very young age. I was about 8 months old, so of course I don't remember it. But I can remember my first day of school, going to school, and my parents took me to the classroom, and it was my classmates that pointed out I looked different from them. Not just because they were both dark-skinned, but because I obviously was, you know, very light. They were older. And, you know, it brought up some questions that I had never even considered. And after asking my mom, you know, why I looked different from her and my dad, that's when I found out that I was adopted. And I also found out that I was mixed because, you know, my class

0: Like, couldn't understand whether I was black or white, and I didn't understand it either. Mm-hmm. And again, it had never been a question. And, you know, all these things kind of just brought up for me this different way of looking at things. I started viewing myself as different from everyone in my family, my church, my social circles, and I just felt out of place.
1: And so when you write about it in the book, it started, as you said, when you first went to school, very little, like at about 5 or 6 years old. And then, sir, that sends you into a place of otherness and different. And so when you start to process, are you able to process that at such an early age, the way that you feel about being different?
0: No, I mean, not at all. You know, my mother would try to make me feel better, you know, about being different. She'd try to compare me to my favorite singer at the time, Mariah Carey. But you're too young at that age to really process, like, what it means to be different. And all you just keep saying is, you know, I don't fit in. That's what you keep feeling. You feel like you don't fit in anywhere. You feel outcast. You feel excluded. So I didn't know how to process that at all. And that's actually why it manifested itself in such unhealthy ways when, you know, it started to build into me being frustrated, me being angry that I didn't fit in, and, you know, just kind of dwelling in that space where I was an outcast.
1: And so as you start to get older, very, very bright in school, but then you start, is there an anger or I use anger for lack of a better word, where you do start to act out what maybe people think that you are in terms of being different?
0: You know, I definitely had a chip on my shoulder. It was, you know, if you don't want me to be here, you feel like I don't belong, who cares? I don't want to belong anymore. I got tired of, you know, feeling sorry for myself, got tired of having, you know, this pity about it. And I was like, you know what? Who cares? Like, I don't want to fit in. I don't want to be your friend. I don't want to be the teacher's pet. I just don't care anymore. And, you know, that attitude was known as a bad attitude among the teachers. And, you know, I would start to get in trouble for back talking, and, you know, I didn't get along with my classmates at all. So it definitely set into, you know, me having that chip on my shoulder.
1: Mm-hmm. And then so you almost become inconsolable at a time where you're in those teen years and your parents are saying to you, you know, you've got to turn this around, but you're not hearing that. And it sort of leads you into more darkness. Talk about that.
0: You know, I wouldn't even say that it was that I wasn't hearing it. You know, obviously I didn't want to keep getting in trouble. Like, but I didn't understand like what was happening, but it was like, once I was labeled at the school, it seemed like trouble just started following me. It seemed like there was nothing that I could do that wouldn't be me being disrespectful, me being disruptive. I even got suspended from school one time for shaking a bus stop sign. And it was like any little thing. And it was like, well, I can't win for losing. And whenever I was introduced into alternative school and started being around other kids who themselves had kind of just been tossed aside, who had kind of just been written off, you know, I found comfort in that, because with them, like, I didn't have to try. I didn't have to feel like I was left out. Like, I fit right in, and they kind of embraced me. And, you know, I started running to be with them. A lot of people ask, why did I run from home if I had such a good home? I wasn't running from home. I was running to something. I was running to a place where I felt
1: included.
0: You know, socially. Mm-hmm. I felt included socially. Like, it was never the problem at my home, at my house. It was everywhere else.
1: Because everything from what you write, your house and your parents loved you and wanted the very best for you and did everything possible to make you feel loved and included, but within yourself, there was, it seemed like a missing, because everybody else felt like you didn't fit with them. And so then you start, when you start to grow up and you start to mature, you talk about being a girl who probably looked more like a woman than a little girl. And so that also starts to play a role in what will ultimately happen in your life.
0: Well, you know, and it wasn't really that I looked more like a woman. I looked very much like a little girl, you know, on until I was like 19.
1: But right. And in the pictures, they you look like a little girl. And I'm right. Thinking like, okay.
0: But, you know, of course, as you begin to develop, you know, your body takes a shape. But I still look very much like a child. However, you know, many men tend to sexualize girls at young ages. And so it was actually a very grown man that had pointed out that, you know, my body had this sexual connotation that I had never even considered. You know, I had never looked at any of my body parts as having some kind of meaning other than just being there.
1: Sure.
0: So that was actually an adult male who had pointed that out to me. And
1: also a friend of the family.
0: He was. Well, he was a friend of my dad. He was not my mom's friend. She didn't.
1: Yeah, she didn't like him at all.
0: No.
1: Do you think that she knew that there was something awry with him? Because she didn't trust him.
0: She didn't. And it wasn't that, because she didn't even have that much interaction with him. But, you know, I guess you call it a mother's intuition.
1: Mm-hmm.
0: She just didn't, you know, feel right about him. And then, of course, whenever this happened, that's when she was like, oh, absolutely not. This man will never, ever be around my daughter again. So I guess it was just her intuition.
1: And, you know? and him sort of sexualizing you the way that he did, does that then add to the anger that you're already feeling?
0: At that time, it wasn't really anger. It was like more uncomfortable. I started to feel uncomfortable about my body. I started to feel, you know, more conscious of how I looked and around men. You know, it was kind of embarrassing for me. I always felt then after that men were looking at me, that people were looking at me in that way.
1: Yeah. Let's get a break here. But when we come back, we'll talk more about Centoya's story. The book is entitled Free Centoya, My Search for Redemption in the American Prison System. Stay on point. We're back after this.
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1: Welcome back, everybody, to the OPT network. Our guest this morning is Cyntoia Brown Long. The book is entitled Free Cyntoia, My Search for Redemption in the American Prison System. And we're just talking about the journey, because none of us just come to a place. There's always a process leading to where we get in life. And yours was certainly a process. And before we went to break, you were talking about one of your dad's friends who had sexualized you, who had really looked at you, a little girl, in a way that no adult should be looking at a little girl. And during the break, I asked you, when you went back and you told your parents, and especially your dad, and your dad sort of kind of asked the question almost as if maybe you had done something to bring about this interaction. How did that make you feel?
0: I mean, my dad never implied that I had did something to entice anybody. He never did that. I think my dad was more confused. Like, he really didn't understand what had happened. You have to think this was somebody who was his friend, somebody he trusted around his daughter. So he really didn't understand the encounter. And for me, it made me question it. It made me confused as, you know, to whether, well, did something really happen? Like, was there something legitimate that went down? Was this something that I was supposed to tell someone about?
1: But your mom, on the other hand, took a different stance.
0: Yes, my mom was livid. My mom was livid. You know, she raised me on Lifetime movies. So, yeah, she was very upset. And that's why, you know, whenever it first happened, I was like, oh, this is my little girl's green boxes moment. You know?
1: Right.
0: So, she definitely took a different stance, but it seemed like, you know, moving forward, like, my mother was the only one that would really, you know, feel like things were not okay and would really get upset about things. So it kind of questioned me, like, you know, is my mom reacting? Because everybody in society, everybody, you know, at my school, I actually had a sixth grade teacher who was caught in a relationship with an eighth grade girl, my best friend's sister. And The school didn't talk about it. It was just kind of swept under the rug. And it was like, well, am I overreacting? Is my mother overreacting? Is this normal? Does this just mm-hmm. happen? So it just really made me question about, was it really okay?
1: Hmm. And so after you finally, your school, you had challenges with your school, and you go to a school where they put kids who have challenges, just for lack of a better word, they put you there. And so your life really does start to take a different path from what your parents, and especially your mother, and everybody who loved you, wanted it to be. Talk about moving into the alternative for school.
0: So alternative school, I went there, and you think, coming from a school system, this is just going to be another school. You would think that if I'm having trouble in school, it would help me with whatever I'm having trouble with. You would think that there would be behavioral health specialists. There would be people who are trained to deal with kids who are in need of extra attention. But that's not at all what happened. I was told, show up wearing a white t-shirt and blue jeans, tuck your shirt in, you don't talk, you face the wall, here's your syllabus, figure it out. If you need any help, you can ask a question, raise your hand. And the teachers weren't always helpful. It was actually, I would come to find out, more like being in a facility classroom, more like being in the schools that they have when you're locked up. And it was kind of prepping me for that.
1: Wow.
0: And it wasn't helpful whatsoever. And learning kind of took a back seat because learning wasn't a focus there. So I started hanging around with these other kids who were into things that I had never even considered being into. Things like, doing drugs. There were kids who were in gangs. There were kids who had been locked up. It was all kinds of stuff going on there, and that became my new social circle.
1: Hmm. And then as that became your new social circle, that meant more trouble for you. And there was a time where, so I was unclear in the book, like, y'all, one of the girls says, let's go to my house. And then she doesn't, is this really her house? She doesn't have a key. And then somebody gets in the window. And then the mom comes home, and then it just goes all the way left.
0: Yeah, it was really her house. But when her mother came home, she didn't necessarily appreciate us being in her house. So it really did go left.
1: And she accused you of stealing.
0: Yes. And a lot of things, which, to be honest with you, like, I don't think there was anything in that house worth what she accused us of stealing. And
1: I'm like, when I'm reading the book, I'm like, how does this happen? If this is the girl's house and y'all are in her house, and this just, it goes really wrong from there. You know, the mom's chasing you down.
0: Hiding in the front yard. Yeah.
1: And so is that when you really start to have encounters with the legal system?
0: That was my first encounter with the legal system, and it really mimicked a lot of my encounters in the school system. I felt like no one was listening to me. I felt, it wasn't fair. Number one, the girl invited me to her house. Number two, like, we didn't take anything from her house. How can she just say that something happened? Can't even prove that it happened, and I'm having to answer for it. My parents are having to pay all this money for lawyer fees for it, and nobody's paying attention to what the facts are. They're just taking whatever she says and running with it. And what about her assaulting me? Like, there's nothing of that. So I didn't feel listened to.
1: Right.
0: At
1: and,
0: all.
1: And it started very early where people weren't listening to you in elementary school and junior high school. And then it continues with the legal system. So I'm wondering, as I'm reading the book, at that point, because your dad says something to you on this journey, and he says, you don't, and I'm paraphrasing, he says, you don't want to end up like your mother, like your birth mother.
0: My birth mother.
1: Does that then resonate with you that, okay, I need to get back into, you know, into line, into sync with what I know to be right.
0: Yeah, I mean, like I said, I always wanted to do the right thing. Nobody wants to continue to be put in these situations where you're facing charges, you're facing getting kicked out of school, you're having to answer these questions. Like, nobody wants that, and I definitely didn't. But I almost felt like I couldn't control it, so I started to question, like, I mean, is this just in my DNA? Am I just predestined to end up like her?
1: Let's take a break here. When we come back, we're going to talk about how Centoya gets into a legal battle that will ultimately change her life. Stay on point. We're back after this.
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1: Welcome back, everybody, to the OPT Network. Our guest this morning, Cyntoia Brown Long. She's written her memoir. It's entitled Free Cyntoia, My Search for Redemption in the American Prison System. And so a series of life events happened, Toya, and your dad has sort of said to you, if you don't get off of the path that you're on, you're going to have some really hard times. And so as you mentioned, it's hard. My mother always says when you start out wrong, it's hard to end up right, and so trouble just it kept building. And then you meet, out of all of these people, you meet somebody that you believe can save you and that you believe is going to take you into the sunset. Tell us about that.
0: So I think you're referring to Cut.
1: Uh-huh.
0: And I met Cut when I was on the run in Nashville. And, you know, when I met him, in my mind, he was everything that I was looking for. At that time, I was already a runaway. I had been on the run for a little over a year on the streets of Nashville. And I was always, like, approached and I always felt wanted physically by people, but I never felt that people really paid me attention. I still didn't feel that I belonged. You know, I still felt kind of unwanted. I didn't feel accepted.
1: Mm-hmm.
0: And all he did was listen to me. Literally, that's all he did. And it made me feel that, you know, he cared about who I was and he liked me for who I was. And I just found myself giving way too much of myself to this man. And all it took was a little bit of finessing, you know, and I was down to risk it all for him. And I did. You know, I lost it all behind it.
1: Mm-hmm. And so he listened, but he had some ulterior motives.
0: Yeah.
1: Cut,
0: oh, yeah.
1: Cut did.
0: I think that for him, it's, you know, he picked up on these vulnerabilities. You know, as an adult man, adult men can pick up on things like that. I was 16. I was a kid. And, you know, he picked up on that very quick. He picked up on the fact that I was desperate. He picked up on the fact that being on the run, you know, economically, I was in a difficult position. Yes, looking back, there was always the option of going back to my mother's home. But in my mind at that time, it wasn't an option for me because to go back home would be, I would be a child again. That would mean I would have rules under my mother's house. And that's just not what I wanted. So he definitely picked up on that and, you know, he exploited it. It was very easy for him.
1: Mm-hmm. And he started exploiting it in a way that had to be something foreign to you, where he started using you sexually to make money.
0: Yeah. And, you know, the thing is, it wasn't all that foreign.
1: No.
0: Because in the time that I had been living on the run, I was around older women, you know, and I would start to learn from them and they treated me as an adult. And I met these women when I was 13 and I had got locked up for a spell. And when I got out, I ran to be back around these women. And, you know, they taught me things like how when you're with a man or when you're when he's courting your things, like there are certain things that you expect from him. You expect for him to pay for everything. You expect that if you pick up the phone and say you want money or you need something, they're supposed to give that to you because number one, you're giving them your attention. Number two, you know, if you're having sex with this man, like he's got to give it to you. There was that expectation. And so that started to see, I started to see my body as a commodity, as something to be traded and bartered. And the concept of having a sugar daddy, the concept of having, you know, men pay me things in exchange for my time, it, I mean, that was normal. I was made to feel that that was how life was. So my worldview had already been skewed by the time that I met Cut. And so whenever the first time when he said, you know, this man is wanting sex with you for money, but just bring him here and I'll just take the money from him. You know, I was like, okay, like, you know, that's second nature. And then when it came time for me to go out and bring money back to Cut, it just seemed like I was just doing my partner relationship, that we were just both hustling together. You know, it's very subtle how these things happen. It's very subtle, like how years upon years upon years of misunderstanding healthy relationships and healthy encounters with the opposite sex can really build up into something like being vulnerable to being exploited.
1: And you know what? I'm glad you said that, because, you know, there will be people that hear and see this interview that would think that could never happen to me. But the fact of the matter is that if you're put into the right situation, you really don't know what you'll do.
0: No.
1: You know, and at 13, 14, 15, 16 years old, right now, it felt like survival. It felt like I'm doing what I need to do to survive. And so then there was a time where you were bringing the money back to Cut, and he made it seem like he was taking care of you. And then there was a moment in the book where you had a revelation that he was your pimp, and you wrote that. And was that a moment of awakening for you?
0: It was, and it would take a very long time before I had that awakening, because, you know, in my mind, this is somebody that I love.
1: Mm-hmm.
0: You know, things didn't go well, it didn't turn out right, but this was still a relationship. And it would take years of people telling me that, no, this man was taking advantage of you, for me to finally understand it. It would take a campaign by a group here in Tennessee called End Slavery to help me to understand that I was a trafficking victim. I wasn't someone that was in an unhealthy relationship. I wasn't a teenage prostitute. There's no such thing as a teenage prostitute. I was a child,
1: right,
0: who was being exploited. And it would take many years. I didn't understand that until my 20s.
1: Wow. And so people were trying to say to you that, you know, you haven't agreed and you don't even have the bandwidth to agree to what you think that you're agreeing to.
0: Yeah. Yeah. And those people were telling me that, but at the same time, I had a district attorney, I had detectives in my case, I had these people who represented the legal system who were telling me, no, what you did is you just chose this life. You chose this for yourself. Like, you put yourself in that position, and what happened to you, and any feelings that you feel that you've been exploited or taken advantage of in any way, that doesn't matter. That doesn't count for anything.
1: Wow.
0: It's not real.
1: Let's take a break here, but when we come back, I want to talk about that fateful day at Sonic and how that day would change your life for the next 15 years. Stay on point. We're back after this.
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19: On Point Media News is brought to you by the Law Office of Malcolm Larvadane. What's the name? Larvadane. The U.S. removed all of its B-1 bombers from the U.K.'s RAF Fairford Air Base, a decision made because of security concerns over suspected plots to attack the facility. The decision represents a shift for the U.S., which has used a military base northwest of London as a hub for launching bomber strikes in Iran. Until their recent departure, a dozen B-1s had been stationed at the base. The decision follows the arrest of six suspects in connection with a suspected attack on the base that U.S. and British officials said was foiled last week, and there were strong indications that Iran may have played a role in the incident, which was shrouded in mystery after the UK released the suspects on bail, but continued to investigate the situation. On Point Media News is brought to you by the Law Office of Malcolm Larvadane. What's the name? Larvadane. I'm Wade Hampton.
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8: Welcome back, everybody, to the OPT Network. It's time now for our OPT meditation intention, and maybe just a thought for the day, and it's sponsored by Rapides Regional Medical Center. When it comes to second chances of the heart, Rapides Regional Medical Center should be your first choice for heart care on a higher level. This morning's meditation says, we need to accept the difficulties and disciplines of life so as to fully share the common life of other people. Many things we must accept in life are not to be taken so much as being necessary for us personally, as to be experienced in order that we may share in the sufferings and problems of humanity. We need sympathy and understanding. We must share many of the experiences of life in order to understand and sympathize with others. Unless we have been through the same experiences, we cannot understand other people or their makeup well enough to be able to help them.
10: Yeah, that's good. If we're going to serve others and help others, you know, we have to have our own experiences of what they're dealing with. That's why it's better. It's easy for us to help people that are dealing with things that we've gone through. It's easy for us to get on the level of people that are going through some things that we've never been through.
8: Right.
10: Right. That's why, you know, a lot of times in the addiction world, you know, a lot of people that are recovering from addictions, if you hadn't been addicted to something, you really can't help them. Now you may be able to give them some words of wisdom or some comfort or things of life, but if you hadn't lived the experience that they've lived, very rarely you're going to be able to connect with them. Because it's hard to understand what they deal with if you've never done it.
8: Right.
10: Because in your life, you're like, well, why they just won't stop?
8: Right.
10: And you don't really understand it. The same thing with a lot of sufferings in life. You know, a lot of people can't really comprehend the feelings that people are having or why they do what they do or, you know, why don't they just not do that or you know. And so what this meditation is saying is for us to be able to understand the difficulties and have the disciplines to deal with some of the things that people share and that we have, like,
8: mm-hmm.
10: Things in common. You know, we have to have lived some of those experiences. And that's why, you know, people say to young people, go out and get some experience, you know, go out and live a little. So you'll have a better understanding of how to deal with people who are dealing with the things that you're working with. You know, sometimes in a job, they'll say, hey, you know, go out and talk to people.
8: Mm-hmm.
10: Like if you're in the counseling business or a business, they'll tell you, go out and talk with some people that are out there having problems. Just kind of, you know, get a feel for how they talk, you know? And those are the types of things that gives us humility to deal with people, because we try to understand them more than being understood. So when we're trying to go out there and understand these problems and get a better knowledge of these problems and ask God to give us wisdom in how to deal with people with these problems, we're better able to deal with folks where they are.
1: Mm-hmm.
10: Right? A lot of times we just can't see to help.
1: Right.
10: You know, and some people don't have the humility or the compassion to see what people go through, and it'll cause you to seem insensitive or mm-hmm. like you don't care because you just don't understand.
8: Right. And we were having this conversation a couple few days ago, you and I, before this meditation came up. And I was saying that people who have never been married shouldn't give, right. should be, I'm not going to say you shouldn't give advice, but I'll right. say this. You should be very careful
10: right.
8: giving advice to somebody who is married if you've
10: That's
8: never,
10: an excellent example.
8: If you've never been married, huh. right? And people do it all the time. And they'll preface it with, well, I know I'm not married, but. And anytime I have to say, but, myself personally, and I've just learned, I'm just learning this, so I don't have it down packed either. But anytime I have to say, but, I might need to just either not say it or roll it back, because that means that I'm speaking on something that I think, but I don't really have the real experience,
10: right.
8: you know, to talk about that thing.
10: Right.
8: And if you, and this, I think that this is a word for somebody, because we were just having this conversation.
10: Yes.
8: You cannot, if you've not been married, even if you see your friend going through, even if you think you know the right answers, you still don't have an understanding about what it is to be married if you've never been married. And so we have to be careful giving advice to anybody on anything
10: right.
8: unless we have some lived experience. And even with my lived experiences, I have to say, this is what I did. This is what worked for me. This is how I got through it.
10: Right.
8: You know?
10: Right. Yeah. I get it wholeheartedly. You just have to be extremely cautious, because everybody is right in their own mind.
8: Right.
10: Right. Like, you know, and if you've not had a lived experience to understand what somebody's going through, you may think it's one way and it's something totally different.
8: Right.
10: Because you've never lived it. And even if you have lived it, you still have to be very careful.
8: Right.
10: Because a lot of times there could be different circumstances in a situation that causes it to be very different.
8: Right.
10: Even though it looks the same.
8: Right.
10: Right. So, you know, sensitivity, listening to people, trying to be understanding, trying to be, you know, having humility and compassion for people, is how you help people and be of service to people.
8: Mm-hmm.
10: And it's very important that we have those recipes. You know, you just got to have those things. You have to be a good listener, because some people can help people that's never even gone through a situation
8: mm-hmm.
10: because of the fact that God has blessed them with ears to hear, eyes to see what's really being said and,
8: right.
10: and done. You know, but sometimes we're sort of insensitive to things that we've never gone through. And we may think it's one way and it's completely different.
8: Right.
10: And we start giving advice based on that, and we'll give somebody the wrong advice.
8: Right.
10: You see what I'm saying? Based on something we think we know.
8: And then I like what the meditation says is that, you know, we go through these experiences and these sufferings and problems of humanity, and God is always, we're always going through things. And, you know, people always say, well, you see the glory, but you don't know my story, or, you know, there's no testimony without the test. And all of those things are true. And I think that, like you said, when we go through these things that others are going through or they will go through, every situation, even in death, if you've lost a loved one, and people say this all the time, I know what you're going through. The circumstances are always just, you know, even if they're just slightly different.
10: Right.
8: But it gives us a heart for that person and what they're going through. And even in marriage, all of our challenges in marriage are, some of them are just very much the same. But even in their sameness, there are some differences. And so we can share our experience, our life, and our hope in how we got through. And maybe that will be a blessing to the person who's going through. And I think that this is what the meditation is saying to us this morning, yeah, D.C.
10: I think so, too, Corlett. I think it's just, you know, be careful.
8: Be careful.
10: You know, because you can lead somebody on the wrong path and cause real detriment to their life if, you know, if we just don't have a knowledge of what we're talking about.
8: Mm-hmm. And here's how the meditation says we can pray about it. It says, I pray that I may accept everything that comes my way as a part of life. I pray that I may make use of it in helping other people. And sometimes that helping, DC, is just sharing our story.
10: Right. Absolutely.
8: You know, and when you share your story.
10: Right. People can glean from it.
8: Right.
10: You know, and you're just telling them the truth about what you did and what you live. And then they can see in there what they take, what they want. Like Uncle New used to say, take it buffet style. Mm-hmm. Take what you want and leave the rest. You know, you can take out of their somebody else's story what can help you. That's good.
8: There it is. That, family, is our OPT meditation, intention, and or thought for the day. 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
4: Welcome back, everybody, to the OPT Network. This morning, we're talking to Jay McKinney. He is our friend and a regular contributor here at the OPT Network, and he always makes us think about things just a little bit deeper, maybe give us a different perspective from what our original thought process was, and just helps us to break down those things that can sometimes just be complicated. Jay, it's always good to have you in
5: the house. Good morning. Glad to be here.
4: So this morning, we want to break down further our OPT meditation, and it was really talking about beholding that God is making all things new. And when you change to a new way of life, you leave many things behind. And I know I've been talking to a lot of people personally, and even myself, who are moving into new seasons, new changes. How challenging is it to leave the old way behind to make room for the new way?
5: It's very difficult when you do it outside of the understanding that it's God that's bringing in the new. Whenever we hold on to the old way, that's pretty much has been our way. What we've wanted to do, we've been in charge, and I dare say it, we've been God when we wanted to do it our way. But then when God brings us into that new, it's a little uncomfortable because, again, it's not a route that we've gone, and it's probably not a route that we would have chosen, but the destination is going to be so much greater. It's just sometimes we have to go back to say, God, I don't really know. I'm uncomfortable in this place. I'm uneasy because you're changing everything I thought I knew about myself and about my situation and about my circumstance. And you want me just to trust you and just say, okay, I know what's best. That is a scary place to be outside of us really having a relationship and true fellowship with Father God.
4: How do you know that there are some things that you've been doing that are just absolutely not right and they need to change, but they've just become a part of your DNA?
5: I think you have to look at the fruit of what you've been doing constantly. You know, we do things constantly, we do things consistently, and then we get the same result. You know, people talk about the idea of, you know, what's insanity? It's doing the same thing, expecting different results. So whenever I'm wondering if I'm locked in a pattern, I go back and I look at the fruit. Mm-hmm. If I keep on saying every time something goes wrong, it's somebody else's fault, then maybe I'm the problem. Maybe it's me having a victim mentality as opposed to me really realizing, you know what, I probably need to change. It's probably me. And I think what happens is when we really start to take an inventory of our lives, we can really see where, yeah, this was all me. This was all me trying to do it my way. This was all me disregarding God. And then God comes in very, very carefully, very gently, and says, let's make some changes because I have a better plan for you. You know, I always talk about God is in the exchange business, and it's always going to be more profitable for us to take what he gives us than for us to hold on to what we already have. Because everything that is in our hands can only go so far, but everything in his hands can spread worldwide. It can go further than we can ever imagine. It's like, I think about a person that is gifted at singing. Well, if they just sing for themselves, it stays in an area. But when they give that gift back to God, because he is the one who has given us all of our gifts and all of our talents, then he's able to amplify that and put it into a whole nother place that we couldn't even imagine where it would go.
4: So what about the idea of an inventory? What should that look like for people?

0: who are saying, you know, I hear you, Jay, and I do need to make some changes, but I never really thought about an inventory. What does that mean?
1: Well, I go back to when we think about inventory in the natural. I work at a place where I'm around technology, devices, iPads, Chromebooks, Promethean boards, active panels, all these different things. And what happens is when I walk into a classroom, they give me a list and I'm able to check off everything that I see. So I can take an inventory of what we have, if something is missing or if there is more than one of a particular item. Well, we have the Word of God, which is our checklist. Mm. So what I do is I take an inventory of my life and I match it up to the Word of God. So if the Word of God says that I'm to lean not to my own understanding, well, when I go and look at the inventory, have I been leaning to my own understanding? I can't check that. So I can't check that. So the inventory is always going to be the Word of God, the will of God. When I measure up my fruit, when I measure up my life to that manifest, then I should be able to say, oh, yeah, I checked that box of, you know, loving God with my whole heart, with my whole mind, with my whole soul, with my whole being. Okay, then I love my neighbor. I have an inventory. I have a checklist. But a lot of times I don't want to go to that checklist because that checklist is what God has for me. I got my own checklist. You know, somebody hit me, I'm going to hit them back. Wait, okay, let's see. The checklist says if somebody hits you, you know, you turn the other cheek. I'm not doing that. That's not how it's going to work. So you have to go back and say, okay, am I going to go by my checklist or I'm going to go with the checklist that God has provided for me?
0: So the meditation also says that it's only the earthbound spirit that cannot soar.
1: Yeah.
0: What is it about that earthly spirit?
1: It's comfortable. It's familiar. It has limits, but it's safe. You know, when I'm doing things on the earth, when I'm doing things from a earthly perspective, it's basically based on my five senses. What I can see, what I can feel, what I can taste, what I can hear, my perception. But when I take away that reality, when I take away that and I move into the spiritual things, you know, the Bible says that we are to set our affections on things that are above, not things that are here, because the things that are here are temporal. You know, I think about people really don't understand how temporary the word temporary is, because temporary means that it's going to change. But what happens is we get so fixed on things and they become common, and we want those things to stay that way forever, that we can't perceive the spiritual things. We just look at the natural things. We look at what can I perceive with my five senses. You know, I'm always amazed when people say, like, well, I don't know if I really have a lot of money. I said, well, let's think about something. When is the last time the average person has gotten a physical check? Most of the time, it's a direct deposit that they tell you is going to be given to you in every 2 weeks or at the end of the month. But you don't have it the day you go to work. But if you are focused on the natural things, you would get discouraged, like, I don't have a check today. But because you realize that, oh, it's a process I have to go through, that I'll get paid in every 2 weeks or I'll get paid every month, you operate that you already have it. That's when we move into the spirit. Operating from the spirit realm is that I already have it. It's already done. Operating from the natural is I got to work. I got to strive. I got to figure it out. Mm-hmm. But when I rest in the Lord, when I cast all my cares upon him because he cares for us, when I take of his yoke because his yoke is easy and he's meek and he's gentle, when I do that, that's me taking a spiritual perspective. Mm. And I just rest, and I tell people, I don't get so confused and so caught up in the chapters because I know the author. Knowing the author is when you operate from a spiritual slant. Knowing the chapters is when you operate from a earthly slant. I'm focused on what I can control. But when I go into the spirit, and I operate from a spirit, God, you are the architect. You are the orchestrator of all these things. You are the choreographer of my life. I just have to rest in you and let you do it.
0: We're going to take a break here. But if you're struggling with change and the process, we're going to take a deeper dive in how you rest in God, rest in the spirit for those changes to happen. Stay on point. We'll be back right after this.
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0: Welcome back, everybody, to the OPT network. This morning, we're talking to Jay McKinney. He's a friend of the OPT. He's a regular contributor, and I say this every time we come together. He helps us to take a deeper dive into the things of the Spirit. And if you're struggling this morning because you're trying to make some changes to move forward, we're talking about how to release the old man, the old problems, the old self, and be renewed, Jay. And so for people who they do it good one day, and then 2 days later, it's like, I'm back to square one. What's happening with that?
1: It's basically being double-minded.
0: What?
1: Yes, it's being double-minded. And what I mean by that is, one day you are for God, and the next day you are against him. One day you believe God, and then the next day you don't. And a lot of times what happens is double-mindedness comes about from what we see, not from who we know. Because what happens is when I see my circumstance, I get moved. But when I just know that God is in control, when I just know that God is with me, when I know that I'm partnering with him, then I can go and focus my attention on the things of him and not on the other thing. It's kind of like God simply says, if you take care of my business, I'll take care of yours.
0: Wow.
1: You know, there are so many times that we are so consumed with trying to fix things and do things and stay in control, be in control, that God is like, I have all of this. I'm already doing some things that you're not aware of, because you're trying to fix it in your own strength, and you're going to fix it, but it's not going to be sustained.
0: Mm.
1: So for that person that is like, today's the day I'm gonna trust you, what's going to happen is when you start to feel better, when you start to prosper, when you start to have a little money, then you forget and you fall back, and then you let circumstances and situations begin to question, or make you question rather, who God really is. And then you say, well, I don't know if he's going to come through. And then you start talking double talk. You can't say in one second, you know, God is able, and then the next, I don't know how I'm going to make it. Wait a second. Is God is still faithful? And I mean, we go through those moments. I think when we mature, then we're able to say with 100%, like Job, though he slay me, yet will I trust him. Though he goes through these things. You know, I go back and I think about something, and as we were talking off air, when it talks about a part of that newness that God brings about, is there's going to be a crushing. And I remember the scripture talks about it pleased the Father to crush him, to bruise him. That for me, I could never understand that, because as a parent with three children, I can never imagine letting my children go through a thing, and I'm sitting back saying, I'm pleased. Like, it pleased them. When you get to that point, because Jesus had a choice. He could have easily said, no, I don't want to go through it. And God would have been, I've given you free will, just like everybody else. Mm-hmm. Because when you came to earth, you came as a man, you left deity, you operate as a man. But he chose to go through it. And in the crushing and in the pressing and all of those things, it brought about a newness. Because even with olives, even with grapes, nobody can appreciate the real flavor and the savor that comes from grapes or from olives without them being crushed. If I just went to a restaurant and somebody gave me a bottle of wine and it just was a bottle filled with grapes, I'll be like, who's back there? What y'all doing? This is there. I can't get anything. Nothing is from this. Right. If they brought me olive oil with just a glass, a jar full of olives. But then I look over at another table and I see somebody has something that is it's the juice, it's the liquid. I would ask them, what happened? And they were like, oh, it was a process. They had to crush these. They had to smash these. They had to push these things down to get the flavor out of them. And it was so many. We think it's only a handful, but it was so many that was pressed down to produce that oil for you to enjoy.
0: Mm.
1: The reason why God is moving us into that new is because we are going to flavor other people. The Bible says, taste and see that the Lord is good. How can somebody taste unless they don't bite? Unless they don't, they got to bite me. They got to see what I'm going to do. They got to come against me. They got to press me so that when they come against me, it's like, wow, you answered like God. You responded like God. You responded in kind. You didn't respond in your way. You responded with what God would say, you know. And I think that we don't want to go through that, because we don't know how long it's going to be. And God is like, it's not as long as you think, but it's going to yield the peaceable fruit. The Bible says that it yields the peaceable fruit.
0: Mm, what does that mean?
1: It means that whenever you do something in the nature and in the kindness and in the likeness of God, it's going to yield a production. It's going to yield a fruit that everybody's going to be blessed, because you're going to be at peace first and foremost, knowing that I did what God said. I obeyed him, even though it hurt, even though it was like, why this time? Why in this season? God, it's almost like, you know, I heard this person say, I've given thanks for everything. And this guy said, I give you thanks for everything. And I even wear a cross. Is that enough?
6: I even wear a cross.
1: He's like, it's not enough. And you're like, well, God, what is enough? And God will say, enough is enough. When I say it's enough, the thing is, you don't know when it's enough, but you just have to trust that it will be enough, and that it's going to yield the fruit that you have always seen yourself walking in, always seen yourself doing. And it's tough. So I don't say I make any apologies about it, because I've been there. I've been where it's just been, God, I'm trying you.
0: And I'm tired.
1: I go back to the footprints, you know, that poem. Mm-hmm. And he talked about when I was living my life, my best life, there was two sets. There was two sets of footprints. And he said, in my toughest times, in my struggles, and when I decided to say I'm going to walk in the newness, when I decided I'm going to put down the fear, the anxiety, I'm going to get out of depression, I'm going to walk, you left me. There was only one set of footprints, and I went through all of this by myself. And then he quietly says, it was in those moments that I carried you.
0: Mm.
1: You only saw one set because it was me.
0: Yeah.
1: I was carrying you through those things. And I think we forget about that with God. You know, I tell people, you know, I was, even as I was ironically meditating on the meditation, I started listening to a song, and, you know, the song is, you know, What a God. And it just, one of the things it said in the one of the lines says, you're nothing like they said you are.
0: Mm.
1: We have lived out our perception on how somebody else said God is. But when I get to know him for myself, when he says, I'm doing a new thing, can you not perceive it? I'm making ways in the wilderness. I'm making rivers in the desert. That for me is like, I want to know that God.
0: How do you stand through the crushing to get to the rivers in the wilderness, to get to the other side?
1: You just have to stand. And it's, I know it sounds so like, wait a second, that wasn't the answer, but it's like, it's the only way I know. The only way to obtain the victory of the cross is to walk the way of the cross. We think that we could just go to a conference and a meeting and say some prayers and do some things and give some money. I've learned the only way I can obtain the victory that was given to us from the cross is I have to walk the way of the cross. I mean, I have to go and follow, what did Jesus do? He denied himself. He made of himself no reputation. He did all of those things. And he said, I only do what I see my Father do. I only hear and say. I don't judge of myself, because I'm new in you, Christ, and I'm only going to do it. So when I judge it, when I say a thing, I'm not saying it on my own opinion. I'm saying because of what God says. I'm going back to the checklist. The checklist says to love your neighbor. When you're not loving your neighbor, and I say you're not loving your neighbor, oh, you can't judge me. I'm not. I'm going by the checklist.
0: There it is. That's a lot. I told you, he breaks it down. He makes us think deeper. Jay, thank you.
1: Thank you.
0: Hey, everybody, stay on point. We're back right after this.
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4: On Point Media News is brought to you by the Law Office of Malcolm Larvedane. What's the name? Larvedane. The U.S. removed all of its B-1 bombers from the U.K.'s RAF Fairford Air Base, a decision made because of security concerns over suspected plots to attack the facility. The decision represents a shift for the U.S., which has used a military base northwest of London as a hub for launching bomber strikes in Iran. Until their recent departure, a dozen B-1s had been stationed at the base. The decision follows the arrest of six suspects in connection with a suspected attack on the base that U.S. and British officials said was foiled last week, and there were strong indications that Iran may have played a role in the incident, which was shrouded in mystery after the UK released the suspects on bail, but continued to investigate the situation. On Point Media News is brought to you by the Law Office of Malcolm Larvedane. What's the name? Larvedane. I'm Wade Hampton.
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15: Welcome back, everybody, to the OPT Network. It's time now for our OPT meditation intention and maybe just a thought for the day. 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When it comes to second chances of the heart, RAPIDS Regional Medical Center should be your first choice for heart care on a higher level. This morning's meditation says, we need to accept the difficulties and disciplines of life so as to fully share the common life of other people. Many things we must accept in life are not to be taken so much as being necessary for us personally as to be experienced in order that we may share in the sufferings and problems of humanity. We need sympathy and understanding. We must share many of the experiences of life in order to understand and sympathize with others. Unless we have been through the same experiences, we cannot understand other people or their makeup well enough to be able to help them.
16: Yeah, that's good. If we're going to serve others and help others, you know, we have to have our own experiences of what they're dealing with. That's why it's better. It's easy for us to help people that are dealing with things that we've gone through. It's easy for us to get on the level of people that are going through some things that we've never been through.
15: Right.
16: Right. That's why, you know, a lot of times in the addiction world, you know, a lot of people that are recovering from addictions, if you hadn't been addicted to something, you really can't help them. Now, you may be able to give them some words of wisdom or some comfort or things of life, but if you hadn't lived the experience that they've lived, very rarely you're going to be able to connect with them. Because it's hard to understand what they deal with if you've never done it.
15: Right.
16: Because in your life, you're like, well, why they just won't stop?
15: Right.
16: And you don't really understand it. The same thing with a lot of sufferings in life. You know, a lot of people can't really comprehend the feelings that people are having or why they do what they do, or, you know, why don't they just not do that, or you know. And so what this meditation is saying is for us to be able to understand the difficulties and have the disciplines to deal with some of the things that people share in that we have, like, things in common. You know, we have to have lived some of those experiences. And that's why, you know, people say to young people, go out and get some experience, you know, go out and live a little. So you'll have a better understanding of how to deal with people who are dealing with the things that you're working with. You know, sometimes in a job, they'll say, hey, you know, go out and talk to people.
15: Mm-hmm.
16: Like if you're in the counseling business or a business, they'll tell you, go out and talk with some people that are out there having problems. Just kind of, you know, get a feel for how they talk, you know. And those are the types of things that gives us humility to deal with people, because we try to understand them more than being understood. So when we're trying to go out there and understand these problems and get a better knowledge of these problems and ask God to give us wisdom in how to deal with people with these problems, we're better able to deal with folks where they are, right? A lot of times we just can't see to help.
15: Right.
16: You know, and some people don't have the humility or the compassion to see what people go through, and it'll cause you to seem insensitive or like you don't care because you just don't understand.
15: Right. And we were having this conversation a couple few days ago, you and I, before this meditation came up. And I was saying that people who have never been married shouldn't give, should be, I'm not going to say you shouldn't give advice, but I'll say this. You should be very careful giving advice to somebody who is married if you've
16: That's an excellent example.
15: If you've never been married, right? And people do it all the time. And they'll preface it with, well, I know I'm not married, but. And anytime I have to say, but, myself personally, and I've just learned, I'm just learning this, so I don't have it down packed either. But anytime I have to say, but, I might need to just either not say it or roll it back, because that means that I'm speaking on something that I think, but I don't really have the real experience,
16: right?
15: You know, to talk about that thing, and if you and this, I think that this is a word for somebody, because we were just having this conversation.
16: Yes,
15: you cannot, if you've not been married, even if you see your friend going through, even if you think you know the right answers, you still don't have an understanding about what it is to be married if you've never been married. And so we have to be careful giving advice to anybody on anything, unless we have some lived experience. And even with my lived experiences, I have to say, this is what I did. This is what worked for me. This is how I got through it.
16: Right.
15: You know?
16: Right, yeah, I get it wholeheartedly. You just have to be extremely cautious, because everybody is right in their own mind.
15: Right.
16: Right, like, you know, and if you've not had a lived experience to understand what somebody's going through, you may think it's one way and it's something totally different.
15: Right.
16: Because you've never lived it. And even if you have lived it, you still have to be very careful.
15: Right.
16: Because a lot of times there could be different circumstances in a situation that causes it to be very different.
15: Right.
16: Even though it looks the same.
15: Right.
16: Right. So, you know, sensitivity, listening to people, trying to be understanding, trying to be, you know, having humility and compassion for people, is how you help people and be of service to people.
15: Mm-hmm.
16: And it's very important that we have those recipes. You know, you just got to have those things. You have to be a good listener, because some people can help people that's never even gone through a situation because of the fact that God has blessed them with ears to hear, eyes to see what's really being said and done. you know. But sometimes we're sort of insensitive to things that we've never gone through. And we may think it's one way and it's completely different.
15: Right.
16: And we start giving advice based on that, and we'll give somebody the wrong advice.
15: Right.
16: You see what I'm saying? Based on something we think we know.
15: And then I like what the meditation says is that, you know, we go through these experience and these sufferings and problems of humanity, and God is always, we're always going through things. And, you know, people always say, well, you see the glory, but you don't know my story, or, you know, there's no testimony without the test. And all of those things are true. And I think that, like you said, when we go through these things that others are going through or they will go through, every situation, even in death, if you've lost a loved one, and people say this all the time, I know what you're going through. The circumstances are always just, you know, even if they're just slightly different.
16: Right.
15: But it gives us a heart for that person and what they're going through. And even in marriage, all of our challenges in marriage are, some of them are just very much the same. But even in their sameness, there are some differences. And so we can share our experience, our life, and our hope in how we got through. And maybe that will be a blessing to the person who's going through. And I think that this is what the meditation is saying to us this morning, yeah, DC.
16: I think so too, Corlett. I think it's just, you know, be careful.
15: Be careful.
16: You know, because you can lead somebody on the wrong path and cause real detriment to their life if, you know, if we just don't have a knowledge of what we're talking about.
15: Mm-hmm. And here's how the meditation says we can pray about it. It says, I pray that I may accept everything that comes my way as a part of life. I pray that I may make use of it in helping other people. And sometimes that helping, DC, is just sharing our story.
16: Right. Absolutely.
15: You know, and when you share your story.
16: Right. People can glean from it.
15: Right.
16: You know, and you're just telling them the truth about what you did and what you lived. And then they can see in there what they take, what they want. Like Uncle New used to say, take it buffet style. Mm-hmm. Take what you want, leave the rest. You know, you can take out of their somebody else's story what can help you. That's good.
15: There it is. 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
3: Welcome, everybody, to the Carlette Christmas Show. This morning, our guest is Tim Ross, and if you have not heard him or seen his podcast, you are in for an amazing surprise. He is an influencer, a thought leader, and a preacher. He's also the host of The Basement. And we welcome him to our show for the very first time. Tim, good morning and welcome.
4: Good morning, Carlette. I'm so happy to be here with you today.
3: I'm so happy to have you on so many levels. And I want to just dive right in. You know, got saved and became a preacher, but a lot of challenges. Tell us a little bit about that journey.
4: Yeah, so born and raised in Inglewood, California, to some amazing parents who bivocationally pastored a church for 15 years, the church that I gave my life to Jesus in. But that did not exempt me from pain and trauma. I was sexually abused by a teenage boy for over a six-month period of time when I was 8 years old. We later found out he had abused all the young boys my age in the community.
3: Were you able to tell your parents about it, Tim, at that time? Or at what point do you deal with that?
4: Yes. So I was silent on it for 11 years. So the abuse happened at 8, and I did not bring it to my parents until I was 19. So 11 years of silence in that. A lot of pain. Exposed to pornography at 12. That became my drug of choice, the way that I medicated that pain. Mm-hmm. Promiscuity at a late age, starting at 18. And but my mother actually caught me watching porn at 2 o'clock in the morning when I was 19 years old. And that night should have been like the most embarrassing night of my life, but it was the most freeing. Mm-hmm. Because that same night is when I told her what happened to me when I was 8. And my younger brother then confessed that he was abused by the same boy. Then my mom shared that when she was 6, she was abused by her babysitters. And then my dad shared that when he was 5, he was abused by the owner of a comic book store.
3: Wow.
4: And so in one night, what should have been shame and a lot of condemnation became freedom for the whole family, because my parents hadn't even told each other what had happened. And they had been married for several years. So it was like a 200-pound slab of concrete came off my chest.
3: Wow.
4: And I just made a decision from that day, like, I'm never going to hold a secret again as long as I live, like, no matter how uncomfortable it makes other people feel.
3: Mm-hmm.
4: And that began my journey to freedom. 6 months later, I gave my life to Jesus. 5 weeks later, I preached my first sermon, and wow, it's now 27 years later.
3: Wow. So how did your family go about dealing with that trauma? Because in our community, oftentimes things like that have happened, are happening, and we just, like your parents did, we move past it. But there's a lot of trauma and a lot of layers that go with that. How did y'all deal with that?
4: Yeah, we did. So I am a huge proponent for counseling and therapy. So in the 27 years that I've been a believer in Jesus Christ, 25 of those years have been spent in some form of counseling and

0: therapy. I'm a lifer. Mm-hmm. And so I didn't want to go for 4 to 6 months and go, I'm fixed, and just move on with my life. I currently pay about $14,000 a year for my mental health. I feel like what I'm stewarding and what I feel like God has called me to do, that's a huge investment for me, to be sane and not shoot people in the face.
1: Wow. Absolutely. And so is there a time when you're grappling with how could this God that we've served our whole lives allow this to happen?
0: You know what? Interestingly enough, I never connected my abuse to God in terms of like you allowed this to happen. I think the theology that we received, that I received as a child, taught me a little bit better than that. What was interesting, though, is in one freedom session I had, Carlette, we were doing some focused therapy around the traumatic episode, the first time I was abused. And I was asked by my therapist to try to picture where God was or where Jesus was in the moment. And I felt like he was standing next to the scene and kind of shaking his head and going, I'm so sorry you're going through this, but I'm going to use it for my glory. And the therapist said, stop, stop, stop. We're going to go through this again, but I'm going to pray. And then I want you to focus on this scene again and tell me where you think God is. And so he goes, God of the universe, please show Tim where you were when he was being abused. Now, remember, the first scene I saw was me being abused and Jesus standing by kind of going, oh, I'm so sorry this is happening, right? So he prays this prayer and he goes, now go back and, you know, try to focus back into the scene. And when I focus back on the scene, I burst into tears. And the therapist said, what are you seeing? I said, I see Jesus. And he said, where do you see Jesus? I said, I see him as me being abused by my abuser.
1: Wow.
0: And he said, that's exactly right. He wasn't standing by.
1: Wow.
0: He was being abused with you.
1: Wow.
0: If you give a prisoner some food, you've wow. done it unto me.
1: Wow.
0: And so I realized that Jesus not only died for our sins, but he died for the sins that were committed against us. Mm. It was happening to him.
1: Wow.
0: As much as it was happening to me. And that changed my perspective forever. He was with me in the situation, wow. not by me in the situation.
1: Was that freedom?
0: Whoop! Yes, it was. Yes, it was. And it gave me, because I'm an empath. And so it gave me such a tender heart towards people on both sides, not just the abused, but the abuser.
1: Wow.
0: Everybody was hurting in that scene, not just me.
1: Mm-hmm.
0: My abuser was hurting in that scene, not just hurting me. Wow. So everybody was either broken or being broken in that scene. And I started to have a deeper empathy for both the abused and the abuser because they're both hurting.
1: My goodness. I mean, if you can unpack it like that, then it really takes the venom out of the act that was meant probably by the enemy to destroy.
0: That's exactly right. And this is why I don't have any animosity. I don't have any acrimony. I don't have any toxicity in my heart against my abuser. Nor have I been able to hold a grudge subsequently to anyone that's done me wrong over the years. because I understand where it comes from. I went to school and studied administration of justice. I wanted to be a homicide detective. My mother worked for the LAPD for 30 years. And so from the age of four, that's where I thought my life was headed. Mm-hmm. Preaching was not on the radar. But what I realized is context is everything. And it's the B clause of Proverbs 4 and 7 for me. Wisdom is the principal thing, therefore get wisdom. And with all thy getting, get an understanding. It is hard to stay mad at something that you have context to.
1: Wow.
0: You can be frustrated with it, but you can't be angry and mad if you at least have context. And so I always try to get an understanding of what's going on around me, what's going on in me, mm-hmm. what's happening to me. Because if I have context, I can better navigate the situation. We are most frustrated with stuff we don't have context for.
1: Powerful. Let me get a quick break here. But when we come back, we'll talk about this zeitgeist, this thought leader, this man of God, being the change that he wants to see in our world. We're back after this.

0: 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Our goal is to encourage, uplift, and enlighten you, one conversation at a time.
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10: Welcome back, everybody, to the Carlette Christmas Show. Our guest this morning is Tim Ross. He is the host and the founder of The Basement. He's also an influencer and a thought leader, and he travels the world really changing lives. And so you go into ministry and you build, I mean, for all intents and purposes, you build this amazing church and you are ministering to people and feeding people. And then God says, do something else. Tell us about that moment.
4: Yeah, so we planted a church in 2015 called Embassy City, my favorite church I've ever been a part of in my life. And the month of our sixth anniversary, a dear friend of ours came and preached a message. And at the end, called my wife, Juliet, and I forward and said that, hey, I have a word for you. And she gave us this beautiful word that we felt like we knew what it meant, right? She was like, there's a change coming to your leadership. There's a change coming to the assignment. And we're like, you're absolutely right, because our organization is growing. We're about to build a bigger building. And so, yay. 4 days later, I am in a hotel room, 5 o'clock in the morning. And the Holy Spirit says, I need you to go listen to that word again. And I pull up the word on YouTube and I watch it. And I literally felt like somebody had overdubbed the video. I'm like, this person did not say this 4 days ago. I didn't hear none of this. Mm-hmm. And the only way I can describe it is that it was an encoded message on the day it was delivered in front of the public, but privately God decoded the message. And I'm so glad he did privately, because all I heard 4 days later was, your season as a lead pastor is coming to an end. And I burst into tears. This was September of 2021. Mm-hmm. I burst into tears. I thought I got fired. I thought I struck the rock twice. I didn't know what I did wrong. I'm like, Lord, what did I do? Uh-huh. I was trying my best, you know? And the Holy Spirit just told me, well done. You're done. You've done what I've asked you to do. And you thought maybe you'd be here 20 years. And no, you're done. So start wrapping it up. And so I said, well, I hope you tell Juliet.
10: Do you think that he's meaning this literally? Or, I mean, how are you processing that?
4: Oh, I'm processing literally. Like, you're done with this season as a lead pastor. So I shared it with Juliet, and over the next 90 days, we just had to pray.
10: What does she say? Like, what does your wife say when you, because she heard the same message.
4: Juliet said, you might as well be telling us to give up once. She heard the same message, but she didn't hear what I heard 4 days later. So her response was, you might as well be telling us to put one of our kids up for adoption. She said, I don't know where this is coming from. And so I just said, well, baby, we're just going to pray and we're going to ask God for clarity. And over 90 days, the Lord gave us clarity. By January of 2022, we were both in agreement that this season's coming to an end. She thought it would be 3 years. So rounding out at about 10, our 10th anniversary. I thought it was going to be this year. I thought it was going to be September of this year, mm-hmm. which would have been 8 years. Mm-hmm. And we was both wrong. We was both wrong. God showed us our successor in March of 22. He told me to start the podcast in May of 22. I transitioned the church in October of 22. And then my last day was December 31st of 22. So from the first time the Lord spoke, to the time it was all over was 15 months. 15 months. And we started the podcast July 6th of 2022. And between July and now, there's like 241,000 subscribers to the podcast. It's reached over 80 million people. Yeah, it's surreal. I have no metrics for what God has done. I've reached more people in the last 10 months doing this podcast than I reached 27 years preaching. So
10: did you, Tim, did you start to ask God, okay, so you want me to leave the church that you told me to build, and you want mm-hmm. me to do a podcast, and, you know, with all of the logistics, I mean, today anybody could literally do a podcast if they wanted to. But to have a podcast mm-hmm. and to get the numbers that you've seen, you know what I'm saying? How do you wrestle with all that is going to need to happen for that to be successful?
4: Yeah. So, I'm a faith person. So once the Lord speaks, I just obey. That has been the secret sauce of my 27 years in ministry.
10: Wow.
4: Whatever he says, I just obey. It is his problem, mm-hmm. not mine. It is his bill. It is not mine. It is his will. It is not mine. It is his way. It is not mine. So when he told me to do the podcast, I told him I didn't want to. My exact response to the Holy Spirit was, I'd rather throw a penny in the ocean than start a podcast.
10: Wow.
4: And he was like, throw the penny. So, because there's 5 million podcasts.
10: Right.
4: And I'm like, I'm an introvert. I would rather not lose more of my privacy and more of my, you know, anonymity. And so we launched the podcast July 6th. After 3.5 weeks, it had 25,000 subscribers. I bawled my eyes out. I didn't have 25,000 people watching me preach. So I'm like, I don't know where this is coming from.
10: Right.
4: And there was a lot of warfare behind it. The enemy was trying to discourage me from doing the pod. He told me I was going to get canceled, tried to intimidate me with a spirit of fear, with a spirit of rejection. And I just had to ask the Holy Spirit to give me boldness, because he was telling me to do something sitting down that he never told me to do standing up. Wow. And that was to lead with a measure of vulnerability and authenticity that I was only comfortable with in private settings. And he told me to bring that voice public. And he's proven to be right.
10: Wow. And how cathartic has it been, and is it, for you to bring those vulnerabilities you to the forefront?
4: Cathartic is such a beautiful word to use, because the core of my trauma, my sexual trauma, left me with abandonment and attachment issues. Mm-hmm. And the subconscious narrative that I grew up with was vulnerability is dangerous. That's why I kept the abuse a secret, because if I were to tell my parents what happened, my dad would kill him, my older brother would bury the body, and my mom would be heartbroken for the rest of her life. So I had this narrative running at a subconscious level. Vulnerability is dangerous. Vulnerability is dangerous. You're going to blow up your life if you ever tell the truth and let people right. see you for who you really are. After all these years of healing, my narrative, my conscious narrative has become, vulnerability is my superpower. And parenthetically, underneath that line, it is, I am vulnerable at the expense of other people's comfort.
10: Mm.
4: You have to choose what to do with my vulnerability, but you won't right. stop me from being vulnerable. I will speak the truth of my experience, and then you get to choose if you want to draw near or draw away. And so we sat down in the basement, and we made that our tagline. Vulnerability is our superpower. I give the gift of my vulnerability, and we've created a safe space in the basement for people to give us the gift of theirs. And it's an exchange where we can hold space for people to either contain, to give feedback, perspective, encouragement, challenges. It's the most beautiful little space that God could have ever given me. And I already had it privately, but now to be able to share it with the world is really special.
10: And now I get it. The basement is really therapeutic in probably every respect. It is
4: every
10: place,
4: respect.
10: It is a place where one can be free to release the shackles of those demons that keep us from reaching our fullest, highest, greatest potential. I just got it.
4: Absolutely correct. Absolutely correct. And that was the mandate that the Lord gave me. He gave me the vision of the basement when I was 30 years old. And he told me, get as many people to the basement as you can. And so we invite everybody to the basement, whether they agree with us or not.
10: Mm.
4: So they don't have to agree with us. They don't have to be a believer in Jesus Christ. We just want them to have a safe space to be able to allow them to speak the truth of their experience.
10: Mm-hmm.
4: I don't agree with the statement of like people get to, you know, speak your truth. I always add, because I'm a literalist, it's the truth of your experience.
10: Right.
4: There's only one truth, and it happens to be a person, and that person has a name, and his name is Jesus,
10: right?
4: He's Yeshua the Messiah. He is the truth. He is the way, the truth, and the life. But people do have the truth of the experience that they've had in their life. And I just want to create a safe space for them to be able to process that. And my hope and my prayer is always that it would lead them to a relationship with Jesus. But if they're not ready to take that step, at least this has been a place for a seed to be sown,
10: mm-hmm.
4: or a seed to be watered. And I trust God to get the increase.
10: Wow. Powerful. Let's get a break here. But when we come back, I want to ask you about the podcast that I saw for the very first time and how it has resonated. And it was entitled, You're Not Too Late. Tim Ross is our guest. Stay with us. We're back after this.
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3: 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We Hampton. The unstoppable Wade Hampton.

0: You know, my God is like a bulldozer, man. He'll make a four-lane highway in the middle of a jungle. My God did it. That's Kenny Lewis and one voice on the unstoppable Wade Hampton Show. We're easing into the heart of the day with a silky smooth glide where there's no rush, no loud noise, just a warm control rhythm to keep your mind clear and keep your pace steady. So breathe, lock in, and let this Louisiana midday carry you on through on this Monday, October 5th, on the Unstoppable Wade Hampton Show. This is K-A-Y-T, K-Q-J-O-F-M, the Every Generation Station. Let's get to some scripture this morning. That gets us started right. Jude 1 and 22 is where we're going to go. The book of Jude, chapter 1, verse 22. Here's what it says in the King James Version of the Bible. And some have compassion, making a difference. Are you compassionate, and are you making a difference? That is the question. Let's pray. Lord God, this morning, let compassion rise in our hearts with strength and clarity today. Make us difference makers everywhere we step. Let our words carry healing. Let our presence carry peace. And let our decisions carry wisdom. Use us, Lord, to lift up the discouraged and steady those who are overwhelmed with issues. And remind other people that they are seen and that they are valued. So cover us today with favor. Guide us with your discernment. And let compassion be the mark of our leadership today. In Jesus' name, amen. Well, I hope that you receive that. Coming up, I've got the Bible trivia in just a few minutes. But before we get to that, I got a question to ask you. It's kind of a personal question. I hope you don't mind. It's Monday. Why should you? We're just coming back from the weekend. Hope you enjoyed the weekend. But check this out. Do you loan money to people? Tell me why or why not. Do you loan money to people? I want to know why or why not. 318-484-2500 or toll free 1-877-464-2500. Chime in. Let me know. Do you loan money to people? We got music coming up from Fresh Start Worship. Pastor Mike Jr., P.J. Morton, and Vashawn Mitchell. It's all here on the Unstoppable Wade Hampton Show.
1: That was fast. Now here's another hit.

0: That's one of New Orleans' favorite sons, P.J. Morton, with Mercy on the Unstoppable Wade Hampton Show. 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We ask the question, do you loan money to people? Why or why not?
1: I don't, because for the simple fact, I loan it, but then if they don't or can't pay it back, I'll just say, you know what, don't worry about it. Just keep it.
2: I do. If I have it and they need it, I do. You know, and it's all in your spirit. Most times you can discern stuff. And I can't get. So if they really need it, yes, I loan it to them. And I don't really worry about it, you know, because if they make a promise to pay it back, I expect them to. If they don't, it's on them.
3: No, I don't loan or lend money to people because I do not believe in lending what I cannot afford to give.
0: And there you have it. It's what the people have to say about that. You can chime in, too. Do you loan money to people? Why or why not? I'm at 318-484-2500 or toll-free from anywhere in the world, 1-877-464-2500. All right? Are you ready for the Bible quiz? You can find this quiz on my social media, the Wade Hampton Facebook page or the Wade Hampton Show Facebook page. Here we go today. Come sit at the front of the class if you get this right. What was unique about the clothing the Israelites wore when they wandered the desert for 40 years? What was unique about the clothing of the Israelites when they wandered the desert for 40 years? Is it they wore the clothing of slaves? Is it that their clothing was all made of the same material? Was it that their clothing never wore out? Or was it that their clothing was purple, the color of kings? What was unique about the clothing of the Israelites when they wandered the desert for 40 years? Again, the choices are they wore the clothing of slaves. The clothing was all made of the same material. Their clothing never wore out. Or the clothing was purple, the color of kings. If you don't know it right away, you can look it up. Check it out in Deuteronomy 8 and 4. Chapter 8, verse 4 of Deuteronomy. Then go ahead and tap in. 318-484-2500. While you're working on that, we've got another number too. 1-877-464-2500. In the meantime, we're going to take a break. But we'll be back. P.J. Morton's daddy, Bishop Paul Morton, will be up. We've got some Darwin Hobbs, Smokey Norfolk, and brand new Todd Delaney coming up. Coming at you on the Unstoppable Wade Hampton Show.
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0: because of who you are. You're a mighty God, an everlasting God, an eternal God. You, Heavenly Father, sanctioned, declared, and decreed this day. You saw it, Heavenly Father, from the very foundation of the world. We exalt you, O Lord, with our whole heart. We praise thee, O Lord, because you are worthy of all praise, honor, and glory. Now, Father, we pray by your power, your grace, as well as your provision, that you would speak through me, that I may say those things that would edify you and glorify the kingdom. We stand now, Heavenly Father, in the midst of all the things that are occurring in this world. But we know, Heavenly Father, that you can do exceedingly abundantly above more than we can ask and think. So, Lord, we praise thee as we enter into a covenant agreement with you. So now, Heavenly Father, we pray that you would give me a word today that it would bring life to your people. Now we ask this in Jesus' name and for his sake we pray. Amen. Giving honor to God, to my brothers and sisters in the ministry, Reverend Weston, Reverend Bale, Reverend Cotton, to you, the Antioch family, to those of you who are visiting with us today, we greet you once again in the blessed name of our Lord and Savior, Jesus Christ. If you have your Bibles with you this morning, there's a word from the Lord. It's taken from Psalm, the first Psalm, verses 1 through 5. Psalm 1, the first Psalm, verses 1 through 5. If when you found it, say amen. If you need time, say wait a minute. Psalms 1, verses 1 through 5. Where we find these words, which are recorded. Blessed is the man that walketh not in the counsel of the ungodly, nor standeth in the way of sinners, nor sitteth in the seat of scornful. But his delight is in the law of the Lord, and in his law does he meditate day and night. And he shall be like a tree planted by the rivers of waters, that bringeth forth his fruit in his season. His leaf also shall not wither, and whatsoever he does, it shall prosper. The ungodly are not so, but are like the chaff which the wind driveth away. Therefore, the ungodly shall not stand in the judgment, nor sinners in the congregation of the righteous. Thank you. You may be seated. I want you to use for a topic this morning, time spent in God's Word. Time spent in God's Word. Over the last several weeks, we have spoken concerning the topic on unity. We spoke on the topic of leadership, and we did a topic on introduction to a man called Jesus or Yahshua in the original Greek. We talked about this man in a way because we wanted to introduce him to some, but we wanted to reintroduce him to others. Because we are living in a prophetic day and a prophetic time where people need to know who Jesus is. There are many applications that we could bring forth today, but we want to stop and make this thing plain because the Lord is simply saying there are things that are occurring today that is serious in mind that is also disturbing in nature as well. And so we want to bring home the fact as the church, which is a body of believers, come together to worship and praise the Lord for who he is and all that he has done for us. My brothers and sisters, this morning we want to examine how much time we spend in God's Word. Now, that can be an affirmative or it can be something else. Because one of the things that we know is that God's Word is a lamp unto our feet and a light unto our path. We should hide it in our heart that we may not sin against him. So what time are you spending in your application or in your process of knowledge of the Lord. For God's word reveals all of the things in life that we are concerned about. This is God speaking to you, not the pastor. And when we take up God's word, we put it in context so that you can understand the application that God is sharing with you for such a time as this. My brothers and sisters, the word reveals important facts regarding our marriages, our health, our children, bless their heart. For we're living in a secular time, in a day where new age philosophy and concepts are being imparted upon us at an alarming rate. AI is manifesting itself supernaturally speed with speed of expediency that we can't even catch up with it. And our children are embraced with all of the modern technology and we have not caught up yet. Our lifestyles, brothers and sisters, are simply different because we would rather be at the Saint game rather than in the house of worship. Our divorce numbers are crazy because now almost 50% of the people in the country have gone through a divorce, which implies that there are 50% of the people here today have gone through at least one divorce. How many has gone through two? Hollywood has embodied its way upon a civilized society, and we no longer operate the way our grandma and grandpa used to operate. My brothers and sisters, we could go on and on, but for the sake of time, we just want to speak on the word time. So if we go to the original text, if we see what it is in the original Greek, the word time is chronos, and that's in hours or minutes or days. And we could go into kairos, which is a little bit different, that's seasonal time. And so when we think about what God is doing, he's speaking of our daily applications or the things that we should be doing daily. Time was made for man, you and I, and we are to use that time wisely. Ecclesiastes says it clearly in 3:8, to everything there's a season and a, somebody knows scripture, to every purpose under the heaven. One could ask the definitive, demonstrative, and the imperative question, what season are you entering into? What time and what season are you like? What season are you embracing that you can share something to someone who may or may not know who you serve? My brothers and sisters, God has a purpose and God has a time. And that time will be special because within our life and within our season and within our days, we are to use that time to learn more about him. We cannot get it all just coming to church on Sunday. We all have an accountability to know who he is for our own self. God has made this thing personal. He made it personal so that you will know more about him and less of the world. But on the other side of the spectrum, the world is so embracing to move farther away from here to go out there. And that's why the churches are empty all over the nation. And we need to share God's word because it's time. My brothers and sisters, if the Lord knows everything about us, because he's omniscient, knowing, all-knowing, we are to learn as much as we can about him. In Psalm 1:1, it says, blessed is the man that walketh not in the counsel of the ungodly, nor standeth in the way of the sinner, nor sitteth in the seat of the scornful. But it's a conjunction. His delight is in the law of the Lord, and in his law does he meditate day and night. The godly in both their thought and in their behavior are different from the ungodly. The godly, in both their thoughts and in their behavior, are different from the ungodly. We need to be different. If we say we are godly people, if we say we are Christian, which implies that we are Christ-like, we need to be different. We don't need to be talking behind somebody's back. We don't need to be ripping and dapping and casino-ing. We need to be different because God has set us apart. We need to be uniquely different because of who we say we represent and who we say we are. And because we should be different, our behavior ought to be different. For the godly are consistently increasing their knowledge of God's word. And when we increase our knowledge of God's word, we learn more of him. God has a supernatural explosion that he imparts upon anybody who seeks after his knowledge. And when you go and talk to the Lord in your personal closet or whatever your personal time is, God will impart communication to you. It is not audible communication. It is spiritual communication. Why, you ask? Because God is a, and they that worship him must worship him in spirit and in truth. And when we worship him in spirit, God ain't talking to you audibly. God is talking to you spiritually. And if God is talking to you spiritually, there should be a spiritual respond to what God is saying in your life. When God speak, there should be a reply. My brothers and sisters, when we begin to dig into God's word, we need to study to show ourselves approved. A workman which he not be ashamed, rightly dividing the word of truth. Jesus said in his word, I am the way, the truth, and the light. And when we think about what God is doing, God is drawing us into a covenant relationship with him. My brothers and sisters, God desires for us to know him as well, for us to know him as well. My brothers and sisters, when we think about what the psalmist said, he said, but his delight is in the law of the Lord, and in his law does he meditate day and night. If you look at the Hebrew word for meditate, it means primarily to be occupied with. But the word also means to mumble to oneself. Any mumble.
1: 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If anything said today was encouraging to you, consider supporting the ministry by sending your tax-deductible love gift to the Antioch Missionary Baptist Church, 2308 Houston Street, Alexandria, Louisiana, 71301, Attention Media Ministry. Until next time, God bless you and keep you.
2: Well, the Unstoppable Wade Hampton Show is back on KAYTKQJOFM. Earlier, we asked this question. Do you loan money to people? Why or why not?
3: Do I loan money to people? No, because it's hard to get your money back. Especially my sister, because she always borrowing $25 here and there and never paid it back.
2: Yeah, it's people you love the most that get you. Well, actually, you know, Matthew 25 and 40 says, inasmuch as you've done it unto the least of these, you've done it unto me. You know, so, yeah, you can take from that what you will. Hallelujah. Let's get to today's Bible quiz and see who's sitting at the front of the class today. What was unique about the clothing that the Israelites wore when they wandered the desert for 40 years? Was it that they wore the clothing of slaves? Was it that their clothing was all made from the same material? Was it their clothing never wore out? Or is it their clothing was purple, the color of kings? Well, according to Deuteronomy 8 and 4, the answer is their clothing never wore out. Felicia in Alexandria, Rico in Jackson, Mississippi. I've got Wendy, Sharon, and Clifford online. They all got it right. They said their clothing never wore out. And if that's what you said too, maybe you didn't call. Maybe you didn't go online and figure it out. You got it right anyway. I do thank you for the privilege of your time today. I'm looking forward to spending more of it with you tomorrow morning following On Point Media, the Carlette Christmas Show with Carlette and David Christmas. In the meantime, remember this. There are two kinds of people in the world, those that think they can and those that think they can't. And you know what? They're both right. Now, which one of them are you? Hey, make sure you keep the dream alive. Keep praying. Keep positive. And keep the peace. And above all, stay unstoppable. And if you're a go-getter, keep going to get it. You may not get it all in one day, but one day you will get it all. So, until we meet again, love yourself, love each other, and enjoy your life. And enjoy the rest of the Unstoppable Wade Hampton Show. We've got some great music coming up, coming at you right here on the show. Anthony Evans, Isabel Davis, Tasha Cobbs-Leonard, they're all on deck, ready to roll. And at 11 o'clock, we've got some great ministries and wonderful music this afternoon that will bless you and your entire family. So for everyone here at the Unstoppable Wade Hampton Show, and everyone, I'm talking about me, thank you so much for being here. Be blessed. Have a great rest of this day. We'll see you tomorrow morning.
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0: The first two books, The House Built on the Hill Can't Be Hid, and Oh No Man Nothing But to Love Him, are available right now on Amazon in paperback or ebook, packed with twists, action, and scenes that hit like a movie. 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And the heat doesn't stop there. 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
8: 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Praising the Lord.

0: Come on, I need everybody in here to help me do it right now. Come on.
1: He's healing me. He's healing me. I'm gonna worship.
0: Come on, I need you to lift yourself up out of that mess that you're in right now. Come on. Some of you have been down so long. Come on, make up your mind right now. I can't lay here and die. I gotta seek after him. I hear his voice calling me right now.
1: He's healing me.
0: I'm coming to you broken tonight. I'm coming to you wounded tonight. I'm coming to you right now. I need your presence in my life.

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3: 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The apostles were flogged and ordered not to speak of Jesus in public. Upon their release, they celebrated. Not because of their freedom, they rejoiced, verse 41 says, because God had counted them worthy to suffer disgrace for His name. For more on the I Commit to Pray campaign, go online to persecution.com.

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3: Psalms number 42. And I want to commence reading at verse 1. Recorded are these words: as the hart panteth after the water brooks, so panteth my soul after thee, O God. My soul thirsteth for God, for the living God. When shall I come and appear before God? May the Lord add a blessing to the reading and to the hearers of his holy and divine word. For just a little while this morning, I want to speak from the subject, longing for God. Longing for God. Father our God, in Jesus' name, we thank you for this word today. We pray again that you would take this word and do in it what you desire to do. Cause your people's ears to become unstopped. Cause their hearts to become sensitive and their spirits tuned to what you're saying today, that we too might have a longing for thee. In Jesus' name we pray. Amen. longing for God. The Bible says, as the hart or the deer, and a hart is usually a male deer 5 years or older, panteth after the water brooks, so panteth my soul after thee, O God. Now the first word in the text says as, and so there is a comparison, and the illustration is so important to grasp the meaning of what the writer is saying about this word. First of all, you will recognize and discover that he says in this time of trouble and in this time of exile that there is a longing in his heart because there is a separation from the way that he has known God, from the activities he has shared with God, and from the worship he has experienced with God. And his heart, his soul, rather, is so deeply longing for God that he likens it in this illustration. And again, the importance of the illustration will bring to the forefront of our consciousness how the writer longs for God. My brothers and sisters, there are things and situations, there are events and happenings that many times separates us from God. Sometimes it's our choices, our decisions, our actions, our attitudes, our ambitions. Sometimes it ain't got nothing to do with us at all. Sometimes it is strictly and simply circumstantial. Some things happen and God allows sometimes bad things to happen to good people. And nonetheless, whether it's your fault or someone else's fault, when there is a separation of you from the fellowship with God as you have known it, the soul, who again is made in the image and likeness of God, that inner being, that part of you that is not flesh and tangible, desires a reunion with the Creator. Now look again. Let's go back to the word and see what the word says. As the hart or the deer panteth. Now what's the word panteth mean? It means to breathe hard, to gasp for wind. It means to labor trying to breathe. You're out of breath and every breath is a deep inhaling of air, trying to get it to fill your lungs because you have been given such a chase that you have no breath left in you. And it's like you're gasping because every breath you take depends on you being sustained. It's just like having run, and I'm not talking about running for relaxation or running for health purposes. I'm talking about running for your life. I'm talking about running because you're scared and your heart is, I mean, beating overtime and you are panting. And you bend all over trying to get as much air as you can. Trying to get in some air because you feel like if you don't get a sufficient amount of air, you just might die right that moment. Now I need you to get the picture because this is not a quiet longing. This is not a time when things are well and you just, oh God, I just want to be in your presence. Oh God, I'm taking out this time to spend with you. This ain't that kind of longing. This is a longing like, Lord, if we don't get together soon, if something don't happen soon, if things don't change soon, I don't know what will become of this situation. It's a panting, it's a longing that is so deep and is so intense that if something doesn't change, the situation ultimately will reflect that. Now look again as he says, as the hart panteth after the water brooks. Now, why is this so important? Now, notice what the deer or the hart is panting for. He's panting for the water brooks. Now, this is a natural thing now. This is the deer. But let me suggest two reasons at best why the hart or the deer is panting for the water. He's out of breath. First of all, the water represents one of two things first that the hart or the deer needs. One is refreshing. The water refreshes him. He gets to the brook and he drinks water, because not only is he panting for air and he's trying to get every bit of air he can in his lungs, but secondly, he's thirsty. I mean, he has perspired, if you will. He has given off energies. He now needs some water to replenish and to liquefy his inside, so cool down his inside. So he's now trying to get the water to refresh him. But why is he running, and why is he now in such desperate need of the water? Well, first thing I need you to know, the reason why he's running is because folk are after him. Now, deers have a way of just, you know, fun, like running and gabbing and jumping and doing. But there is a difference. You can tell when a deer ain't got nobody behind him, but it just feel like jumping and running. It's a playful kind of thing. But when the deer is running for his life, it's a moving and a maneuvering and a jumping and a running. And it's with a faster pace, because he's trying to get away from those who are trying to take his life. So now when he gets to the water, the first thing that he needs is refreshing. He needs refreshing. But here's something else I think you need to understand about why the deer wants to get to the water. The second reason why he wants to get to the water is he needs refuge. And the water is a safe haven for him. Because I don't know if you know that, but deers can swim underwater with their nose up. And many times what deers did when in hot pursuit was get to the water and swim out to the middle and then go either up or down whatever the rivers or the bayous or the places of water, so that they could get to another place. Because what happened was, when they got in the water, most times those things chasing them couldn't last in the water for as long as the deer could. And secondly, what it did was it erased the scent. Y'all gonna hear me in a little while. That the hellhounds had on him. And so when he got in the water, the scent that they had from him running, oh, I wish y'all would hear me here. The water would wash away the scent, and the dogs would lose them down by the riverside. Y'all ain't hearing me here. And so they would just sit there looking and wagging their tail like, where the deer at? But the deer refreshed himself, went under the water, and then with his nose sticking out, just went upstream or downstream till he came up to a place and looked around. And found a good place where there weren't no hunters at, and then he came on out of there. Y'all not hearing me here today. And so when the word says, as the heart panteth after the water brooks, you've got to realize that the writer is writing because they too have enemies around them who have surrounded and overtaken them, and they have been separated from their God. And so just as they make this illustration about how a deer feels when a deer is pursued by the hunters, and how the deer finds refreshment and refuge in the water, look at what the word says. It says, so panteth my soul after thee, O God. Now what he literally does is he takes this out of a natural or a physical arena and places this in a spiritual or a supernatural arena. Now why is he making this clear? Because there are some very similar realities that happen also with him as with the deer. And the only difference is that with him, he has a God. And the difference is that the water represents the salvation for the deer. Now look at what he goes on to say. Verse 2. My soul thirsteth for God. My soul doesn't need water. My body needs water. My soul doesn't need this natural food or refreshment. But my soul needs a spiritual fellowship and connection with God. He's likening and transforming what this illustration means in the natural over to the supernatural, so that we can understand and comprehend that there is a need in the soul that God puts. There is a vacuum, a void that is on the inside of every man, woman, girl, and boy, especially those who know the Lord, when there is a fracture in the fellowship. There is a longing in the soul for a reconnection. Have you ever had your lights cut off? Have you ever had your phone disconnected? Lord, there y'all go to acting holier than thou. See, you don't always get your lights cut off or your telephone cut off because you ain't got no money. Let me confess today. Pastor has had his lights cut off. Pastor has had his telephone cut off. And had money in my pocket and in the bank. Sometimes you forget to do those. And when you forget and go there and push the button, trip the switch, pick up the phone, and you got that nothing. And then you have to realize, wait. Oh, I ain't paid to be here. Yeah, somebody ought to hear me here. And so it's not that you could not, but sometimes you become so caught up in activity, you become so caught up in the things of life that you forget to handle that situation. But I don't care how much money you have or you don't have, there's a longing for the phone to be cut back on and a longing for the light. Yeah, I wish I had somebody. Listen at this. I don't care what time of day or night you come, you want the stuff back on. Can I get a witness? And stuff you never worried about before, you start worrying about, well, now my food gonna go bad up in my box if I don't hurry up and get this. You didn't worry about that the day before. You didn't worry about that day when you left out of there. But things happen and you concern yourself with things that you don't concern yourself with when there is a longing. Isn't it amazing how it's the small things we miss? It's the little things we miss. It's not always those great and grand and wonderful things that we miss. It's sometimes the little bitty things. It's the peace you have when you're with God that knows that He's got this thing fixed. That you miss when there's a separation. It's not even worrying about stuff because you know God's going to handle it. God's going to take care of it. That you miss when there is a separation from God. It's getting up in the morning and just saying, good morning, Lord. Thank you for waking me up this morning and be with me this day and go on about your, but don't have no long conversation. But when there's a separation, you find you got a whole lot of time to talk to Him there. I wish I had somebody talking to me here. When you long for God, you'll be surprised at the little things you miss. When your soul has a deep need, an intense need to be close with God. All of a sudden, all the stuff that used to matter, all the people that you didn't think you could live without, all the pleasures that you give up much for. I mean, all of the things that used to mean a whole lot to you, when there is a longing in your soul for God, you will find out none of those things can fill, and you realize how useless they are in the big picture or the big scheme of life. Listen at this. My soul thirsteth for God. Now the word thirsted carries a continual mode of operation, action, and need. Listen at what he said. How many times have you been so thirsty that you drunk one glass of water and that didn't do it? And you poured another one and not drank, you drunk another glass of water. And that still didn't do it. You're like, ooh, I'm thirsty. And you pour, it's almost as if you cannot get enough of it. It's a consistent reality that you have need of. Listen at this. My soul thirsted. In other words, my soul know can't nobody do me like Jesus. My soul knows that can anything fill the place. And listen, can I really tell you the truth? I don't care how much some of you really don't like water. You know you need water. Some of you drink very little water, but you drink Cokes all day. You drink tea. You drink coffee. You drink. Mm-hmm. But when you get to that place where you are dehydrated, when you get to that place where you're really thirsty, your body don't want no Coke. I know Coke is the real thing, but it don't want no Pepsi and all that, because I know you got the right one now, baby. Uh-huh. You don't want no Dr. Pepper and all. You don't want none of that. It really wants water. Because can I tell you, for all that stuff was, water was right there. And then they claim that more than 70% of our body is made up. It is made up. It is made up of water. So you got to put some more you in you. Y'all will catch that on your way home. Listen again. My soul thirsteth for God. No substitutes. For God. No imitation. For God. No duplication. For God. Listen at this now. It says, for the living God. I just want to make sure, because some of y'all might have some gods that ain't the living God. And can I tell you, you may not be a true paganistic worshiper, but anything you put ahead of our God, anything you spend more time with and have more love for and feelings and affection for, that has become your God. So when you take a survey and look at your life and assess what you really worship and what you really praise and what you really love, you might find out that it's a God to you, but it's not the living God. That was a challenge one day on Mount Carmel when the 450 prophets of Baal and the 400 prophets of the grove came against Elijah and his one living God. One living God. Baal was the god of worship of that day, and the pagans and those people around Mount Carmel lifted him up, and he had many followers and worshipers, but he was not the living God. Oh, I love to tell this story because my God is alive, and because he's alive, I like to talk about a living God. And it's always good to show the world that a living God can do the same thing today that he did yesterday. And he can do tomorrow what he does today because he's alive. If you don't know the story, let me refresh your mind, because the man of God saw too much wavering, too much wishy-washiness, too much not standing on truth and standing up for God. They were worshiping God when it was convenient, but then the rest of the time, because of their pressures and because of their connections, they worshiped Baal also. And God is a jealous God. I don't care what you say. I don't care who you think you are. When you start putting anything and anybody above God, God gets jealous when you call yourself his. The man of God stood on the mountain and said to the people of God, you need to make up your mind. He said, let me tell you what you need to do. I'm not going to tell you who you ought to vote for. I'm not going to tell you who you ought to serve. I'm going to give you a choice. You can serve Baal, dead God, or you can serve Jehovah God, the living God. And I tell you what, but all I want you to do is just make up your mind whose side you're going to serve on. Because if you like dead stuff, and I got to tell you, you got some folk who just like dead stuff. They don't like stuff alive and full of life and vigor, vim, and vitality. They don't like stuff moving and having flow and energy. Some folk just like dead stuff. Can you see some of our churches like that? Just like dead stuff. They want a dead preacher who comes up with a dead. Come on, help me. They give a dead amen to the dead sermon that's being preached. And then the dead choir gets up and sang a dead song while the dead musicians play dead music. I wish I had somebody here. But you got folk who worship like that every Sunday morning. And they ain't got no problem with that because they're dead. Soon somebody live come in a dead situation, dead folks start looking crazy at you. No, we don't have that in upper churches. We don't carry on like that. It don't take all of that up there. Well, it don't take all of that for dead folks. Somebody don't hear. Go in a graveyard, and the only folk making noise are the living folk in the graveyard. Dead folk don't shout hallelujah. Dead folk don't make, they don't have, they don't visit one another. They don't, oh y'all. Mm. Elijah said, just make up your mind. Whatever God you're going to serve, let him be God. Let him be. Let him be. If it's the dead God, let him be your God. But if it's the living God, let him be the living God. And you know the story. He gave them the option. He said, of having the same and equal terms as he had to call on the power of his God. He said, we'll both take a bullock and we'll cut him up in pieces and we'll put him on an altar and we will call to our God. And whatever God answers by fire, let him be God. Yeah. And the people said, amen. And so he said, I tell you what, since there's 850 of you, I'm already outnumbered. I'm standing here by myself. He said, now that's interesting because your God is here. You can see your God. You can touch your God. But I'm standing here. You can't see my God. Your God is here, but he's dead. My God is living, but he ain't present in your sight. But I tell you what, since it's 850 you plus your God, you go on and go first. And he let them go first, brothers and sisters. And the record is that they prayed from the morning till the evening sacrifice. But around midday, Elijah said, now look, wait a minute here. I've been watching you in worship and something wrong. Your God ain't moving. Now it's been 3 hours already. Now it look like, look, well, I'll tell you what, maybe your God has gone on vacation. Maybe he's taking a little trip. Maybe he's sleeping. Why don't you call a little louder? Now look at what they did. They gave him a blood transfusion because the Bible says they cut themselves and let the blood bleed on the sacrifice. And anybody know that lifeline is in the blood. And so what they were trying to do was to give that dead God a blood transfusion. So, are y'all hearing me here? And even with the blood transfusion, they called on him 3 more hours, louder than they had ever called on him before. And he still did not answer. And by the time of the evening sacrifice, the man of God said, excuse me, you've had better than 6 hours to call on your God. Listen, if he's really alive, he doesn't have to come when you want him. But at least he ought to show up in due time. Now your turn has already been spent. Now it's my turn. So he takes his altar and he builds it up, puts 12 stones around it representing the 12 tribes of Israel. And then he digs a trench around his altar. And then he says, get me some water. Now they put blood, which was to give a transfusion on their God's action. Our prophet takes water to saturate and make it harder for our God to light the fire. How many of you know water is the natural enemy to fire? Y'all ain't hearing me here. And so what he says is, listen, because I know my God is alive and he can do all things, let me help you understand that I ain't got to make it easy for a God who is alive. I want a weapon sacrifice, and he did it 3 times. One for the Father. One, oh, y'all ought to hear me here. Drenched it 3 times and the water filled everything up, including the trenches around him. And he stood back and prayed a prayer that was 3 words less than the model prayer that we call the Lord's Prayer. There are 66 words in the Lord's Prayer. He prayed 63 words. He left all 3. Because the God he served was alive, and they would fill in those other 3 by their actions. And when he got through praying, the Bible says, immediately God rained down fire from heaven. And look at what God did. He burned up the bullock. That was all he had to do to qualify him as being the living God. But he said, I'm not going to stop at the sacrifice. I'm going to burn up the altar. That's the wood. But he said, I'm not going to stop at the wood. He burned up the stones. He said, but I ain't going to stop at the stones. I'm going to burn up the water. Y'all ain't hearing me here today. When God shows up in any challenge, it pays you to be on the Lord's side. Oh, I wish I had somebody. Now look at what
4: what he's saying. God, we're going through troubles. We're exiled here. We're in captivity, and my soul longeth. My soul is thirsty. I'm dry. I hadn't had a fellowship with you in a long time. I can't take it like this no more. I'd like to feel you close to me. I just want you to rock me. Y'all don't hear me. I miss you whispering in my ear, telling me that I am your own. I just want to have a talk with you.
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And then, Lord, help me to embrace whichever one is in your will. Because your will may be to endure this, and I got to trust that you're going to be with me in this. Even though I want you to take me out of this, I need your strength to endure because I want to give up.

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0: The first two books, The House Built on the Hill Can't Be Hid, and Oh No Man, Nothing But to Love Him, are available right now on Amazon in paperback or ebook, packed with twists, action, and scenes that hit like a movie. 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And the heat doesn't stop there. 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The Kate and Roger series by John D. Hoffman. 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
0: The first two books, The House Built on the Hill Can't Be Hid, and Oh No Man Nothing But to Love Him, are available right now on Amazon in paperback or ebook, packed with twists, action, and scenes that hit like a movie. These stories pull you straight into the fire, and the heat doesn't stop there. The film version of The House Built on the Hill Can't Be Hid is already making noise across streaming platforms, with actress and singer Butta B. Rocker as Kate and Anthony Howard Jr. as Roger. 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The Kate and Roger series by John D. Hoffman, another sponsor of this station.
2: 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And never let them run wild through the grocery store.
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6: 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And the heat doesn't stop there. 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The Kate and Roger series by John D. Hoffman. 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
1: Hallelujah. Hallelujah. You know, when I think about it, I started in the church as a little girl, 7 years old, and grandmother used to take me to church back in Tulsa, Oklahoma, and I used to sing for the Lord, and I used to sing in the adult choir, and I loved the Lord with all my heart. By the time I was 9 years old, I was gung-ho, and my grandmother even said to me one day, she said, you know, baby, God's going to use you one day. And I didn't know what she meant, but I knew I liked the sound of God using me. By the time I was 11 years old, my mother and father and my five brothers and my little sister, we moved from Tulsa to California. My dad's job has transferred him out here. And by the time I was 12 years old, I found myself in the nightclubs in Los Angeles. My mom and dad used to go to the clubs on the weekends. They didn't know the Lord Jesus. And grandma wasn't around anymore, so we just quit going to church. I was in the nightclubs at 12 years old, and that was the worst place and the last place I needed to be. But I had a praying grandmother. By the time I was 13 years old, I had recorded my first single and began to open up for people like Stevie Wonder and Aretha Franklin, B.B. King, and Bill Cosby. I remember opening up for him one time, and things began to happen. Hallelujah. Things began to happen all around me. The devil had a trap set. He was going to set me up, because see, I liked it. I liked the money. I was making a lot of money. And I liked the glamour. And I liked the applause, because that said, I love you. We all want to be loved. Hallelujah. I didn't know that Jesus loved me. I didn't know it then. When I was 16 years old, I had had a baby out of wedlock. And by the time I was 17 years old, I left home and joined the cast of Hair. And I began to travel all across the country. I was making more money than my mom and dad put together by then, and things were looking pretty good. Then I was introduced to marijuana. Devil had a trap set. Next thing I know, it was pills. Pills to get up in the morning and pills to go to bed at night. Then it was the alcohol. And then I became very promiscuous and ran around with a lot of people I had no business being with. And one day I was introduced to cocaine. And I know that all drugs are a spirit, but this cocaine became my best friend. And I began to hang out with the devil, and I did everything that I was big and bad enough to do. And I'm not glorifying him. I'm just letting him know that I don't belong to you. I've been set free. Hallelujah. Glory to God. I went on for about 12 years of my life, and I traveled with people, and I worked with Chaka Khan and Rufus, and I worked with Captain and Tennille and all the people in the studios, and I was good at my job, and I was quick, and I could demand double, triple scale, and I went to work, and I was high every day. The devil was trying to kill me, but I had a praying grandmother, never turned her back on me. Hallelujah. One time when I was in Houston, Texas, I met a man there, and I was getting ready to go on the road with Chaka Khan, and there was a group going on the road with us, Heatwave, and they had a man working with them, and he was doing their lights, and I didn't know this, but I met him on the road, and he was a nice guy, and you never would know it to look at him, but he was also, not only was a light director, but he was a cocaine dealer. See, the devil knows how to really do it. So we began to be friends, and we began to date, and you know, I began to get all the cocaine I wanted for free. How many of you know it wasn't for free? But we came home, me and this young man, and we began to live together, and he was still selling drugs, and I began to make drops for him. I was dropping off cocaine and making a lot of foolish turns in my life, and my life began to do this spiral, downward spiral. I was going to hell. One night as I was getting loaded, I began to pass out. And my head hit the wall, boom, and I began to slide down the wall. And as I came to, all of my bodily fluids were doing their own thing, and I was dying. But I had a praying grandmother, and I knew enough to call on the name of Jesus. Hallelujah. It wasn't a couple of days later that I was watching Christian television. And grandma tells me she was laying on her face during this time, and she had been fasting for 2 weeks and just calling on the name of Jesus. Save my granddaughter. Save my granddaughter, Jesus. I watched Christian TV one night, and it was as if God himself said, that's enough. And he rebuked the devil from me long enough for me to make an intelligent decision. And I said, Jesus, I know you're real. If you'll just take all of this away from me, take all of the drugs, take them away, I'm tired. And I want you to know that instantly I was set free. Instantly I was delivered. Hallelujah. Glory. Hallelujah. Hallelujah. This was on a Friday night. And I want you to know that not only did God save and deliver me and set me free, but he saved that drug dealer, and he's my husband tonight, James Dale. Hallelujah. Hey, he comes by here. Here and yes, here there's glory.
0: Hold on. New music coming up.

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4: 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So it's easy to make a mistake. Oh, I forgot birthday candles. Sit tight, hon, I'll be right back. We say we'd never put our kids in danger by leaving them in the car alone. Oh, wait, since when are candles not on the baking aisle? But never happens. And temperatures as low as 60 degrees can be deadly for children left behind. So always bring them with you, and every time you park the car, stop, look,

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4: 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And the heat doesn't stop there. The film version of The House Built on the Hill Can't Be Hid is already making noise across streaming platforms, with actress and singer Butta B. Rocker as Kate and Anthony Howard Jr. as Roger. 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The Kate and Roger series by John D. Hoffman. 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